0: Coming up.
1: He is now making around $5,000 a month.
0: Yeah, wait till you hear this one. First, though, let's do the numbers. Dow Industrial's up 150 points today, 0.3%, 52,658. The NASDAQ gained 162 points, that is 0.6% on that particular index, 26,269. The S&P 500 added 28 points, 0.4%, 75,72. IBM, which we mentioned, down 2.7%. Competitors, sure, we'll do some. Oracle, spent massively on AI, by the way, expanded 3.6%. Microsoft accelerated 2.8%. Bond prices went up. The yield on the 10-year T-note thus went down 4.55%. You are listening to Marketplace.
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0: This is Marketplace. I'm Kai Rizdahl. Generally speaking, when you borrow money, the basics are pretty basic. You borrow, you pay back with whatever interest you borrowed at, done. Not so at all, though, student loan borrowers. There was a pandemic-era payment pause that lasted more than 3 years. Some student debt was canceled, and then that cancellation was canceled. And then on the 1st of July this year, the Trump administration said student loan borrowers enrolled in the Biden-era SAVE plan, that stands for, or I guess more accurately, stood for saving on a valuable education, they have 90 days to enroll in yet another different repayment plan. You're confused, sure, but think about the borrowers. Marketplace's Stephanie Hughes has that one.
6: Melissa Diesendorf has wanted to be a veterinarian since she was 4 years old.
7: I love animals. I love science. I love the curiosity factor in medicine. There's always something new to learn.
6: She took out loans to cover tuition and living expenses for vet school and graduated from a public university in Louisiana in 2019. Her total debt, $208,000.
7: I was grateful for the ability to finance an education that I would not have been able to obtain otherwise.
6: Diesendorf budgeted for her monthly student loan payments. Then in 2023, the Biden administration announced the SAVE plan. Billed as the most affordable student loan repayment plan ever, monthly payments were based on a borrower's income and could be as low as $0.
7: And I said, this is great. You know, it's going to be a payment that I can afford. I'm going to be able to pay off that, which I owe.
6: Diesendorf paid about $800 a month under SAVE. She's one of 6 million people enrolled in the program, though she stopped making payments while it's been in legal limbo. SAVE was blocked by a federal appeals court last February. Then, last summer, Congress passed a law to phase the program out by 2028. And earlier this year, the Trump administration reached a settlement ending SAVE early. The change in policy has made Diesendorf furious.
7: I signed up in good faith, trusting that the government would not pull the rug out from under me. And when they did, it was a pretty big blow.
6: Lots of borrowers are feeling that blow, and some believe there's still a way out.
8: They're hoping that the next administration will make forgiveness happen and or revitalize something like the SAVE plan.
6: Betsy Mayotte leads the Institute of Student Loan Advisors. She doesn't think that reversal is going to happen, but it's understandable to think it might. She says the past 5 years have been the most chaotic in student loan policy history.
8: The whiplash of the different policy proposals and you have this available, now you don't, just makes borrowers uneasy and anxious and angry.
6: And less likely to pay back their debt. A new working paper looks at how borrowers responded to the Biden administration's decision to offer $10,000 in loan forgiveness in 2022. Economist Constantine Yanellis at the University of Cambridge is one of the authors of the study.
9: People who believed that their student loans were going to be forgiven, they would essentially do everything possible to avoid paying down their loans.
6: But the Supreme Court blocked that program. And when student loans ultimately came due, those borrowers were more likely to become delinquent.
9: Of course, delinquency is a very bad outcome. There's damage to credit scores. It can delay people from purchasing homes.
6: Yanella says when the government changes its message, borrowers are less likely to believe the government will do what it says it's going to do. The Trump administration says its message has been consistent.
10: If you took out a student loan, it is your responsibility to pay it back.
6: Nicholas Kent is undersecretary for the U.S. Department of Education. He says the SAVE plan created artificially low monthly payments for borrowers, and he points them towards a new option, the Repayment Assistance Plan, or RAP, where monthly payments are still based on income, but won't be as low as zero. And unlike the Biden-era SAVE plan, it's part of a law that was passed by Congress.
10: Repayment plans that are congressionally authorized have staying power.
6: Prior to last summer, Congress had never taken away an existing benefit from borrowers, according to Betsy Mayotte of the Institute of Student Loan Advisors.
8: So part of the questions that we get these days are, well, you know, it looks like such and such a plan is best for me, but what happens if they get rid of it in a year or 2 years or 5 years?
6: Mayotte says that's made borrowers even less confident as they make long-term decisions with big financial consequences. I'm Stephanie Hughes for Marketplace.

0: I'm Michael Barbaro. This is The Daily. My colleague, Glenn Thrush, recounts the unlikely story of how Blanche became Trump's legal enforcer. Glenn, talk us through exactly how this bet that Blanche had made to align himself with Trump at Trump's lowest point starts to pay off once Trump is back in the White House.
1: Well, Blanche wants a top job at DOJ. He wants the top job at DOJ. He doesn't get it. But instead, he gets the position of Deputy Attorney General, which is probably the most powerful position in Washington that people don't know about. He runs the day-to-day operations of the department. And he's particularly powerful because his boss is so weak. Pam Bondi is a second-choice Attorney General. She was the former AG in Florida. And she's just not prepared for the job. And Blanche winds up having even more power than most Deputy Attorney Generals have. First and foremost, it involves demoting, marginalizing, and flat-out firing career staff that they consider to have been part of the Jack Smith investigations and other things that flagged employees as being anti-Trump.
0: Right. They start to fire anyone who touched the classified documents investigation or the January 6th investigation. They start seeking out revenge inside the Department of Justice.
1: Yeah, the first 6 weeks of Blanche's tenure was just this torrent of stories that we wrote about teams being fired. The National Security Division, one of the most important parts of the department, was essentially dismantled. The Public Integrity Unit, which investigates public corruption, was the core of Jack Smith's team, was reduced from 30 to 2 staffers under Blanche's initial leadership. Blanche saw this as a nest of vipers. He imbibed the arguments that he made in court. So he completely reshaped the department and really isolated the attorney general and the politically appointed leadership from the rest of the building. So he creates this environment straight out of the box. And basically what his job quickly evolves into is fielding these demands from the White House and from MAGA folks outside of the building to go after Trump's enemies or people who have gone after Republicans in the past, or to protect people who they perceived as being persecuted by the Biden administration. And Blanche has to curate these things. And this is where things get really hairy. And Blanche occupies this middle role where he is, in the broad sense, committed both publicly and privately to executing Trump's desire to investigate these people, while at the same time putting on his hat as a prosecutor, deferring to his own experience and to some extent deferring to the career staff and determining what moves are legal, what moves are practical, and what can't be done. And very quickly, Blanche falls into a pattern of essentially acting as an advisor to Trump, of saying, you could try to do this legally, but your chances of succeeding in court are minimal. And the biggest example of this, the one that still looms large over the department, was the decision to prosecute Letitia James, the New York State Attorney General, and James Comey, the former FBI director, on various charges in Northern Virginia. Blanche advises the president and the president's staff that this is not a good idea. Blanche tells the president, look, you could do this. I'm not saying that it is outside of your authority to do, but that your chances of succeeding with the jury, grand jury in Virginia, are very low, and your chances of getting an actual conviction are practically zero.
0: Right, and he would know because he's a former criminal defense attorney. We should probably note there has in the past been a huge amount of independence and respect for the Department of Justice as a basically independent body within the executive branch.
1: Exactly. We've had powerful attorneys general, but this is an entirely different situation. So this view that Trump has of the Justice Department being an extension of his will and Blanche's essential acquiescence to that model are completely new in terms of the annals of the department. And Michael, we have not even talked about the Jeffrey Epstein.
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Our interviews and reviews are produced and edited by Phyllis Myers, Anne-Marie Baldonado, Lauren Krenzel, Teresa Madden, Monique Nazareth, Thea Challoner, Susan Yakundi, Anna Bowen, and Nico Gonzalez-Whistler. Our digital media producer is Molly C.V. Nesper. Roberta Shorrock directs the show. For Terry Gross and Tanya Mosley, I'm Dave Davies.

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We'll be back again tomorrow. See you then. Cheerio.

0: Acting Attorney General Todd Blanche faces questions from the Senate Judiciary Committee. Blanche filled in for Pam Bondi since she left the Justice Department in April. And like Bondi, he used to be a lawyer for President Trump. His answers determine if senators will back him for the job permanently. Can he gain their support? That's on the next Morning Edition from NPR News.
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0: Israel is ramping up pressure on Hamas and expanding command of Gaza, with plans to control 70% of the enclave. It has revoked permissions from dozens of aid groups operating in Gaza. Now, the United Nations says aid is also being intercepted by Hamas. An update on the humanitarian crisis in Gaza next time on 1A.
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3: This is Andrew Peach. Welcome to the newsroom. With more explosions reported in Iran, we'll hear about the impact on people there.
4: Yesterday at the supermarket, someone mentioned that Abadan had been hit. Everyone was distressed.
3: Ukraine's President Zelensky sacks the defense minister who's taken drone warfare deep into Russia.
5: It's a puzzling decision. Just 3 days ago, President Zelensky said that his army was now in the best ever position on the front line.
3: Argentina celebrate making the World Cup final with a banner about their country's claims to the Falkland Islands.
6: I don't think

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4: Israel is ramping up pressure on Hamas and expanding command of Gaza, with plans to control 70% of the enclave. It has revoked permissions from dozens of aid groups operating in Gaza. Now, the United Nations says aid is also being intercepted by Hamas. An update on the humanitarian crisis in Gaza next time on 1A.
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1: It is 5:42. You're listening to Morning Edition. Coming up next, we get a preview of this weekend's World Cup final. It's going to be Spain taking on current champion Argentina. Meantime, you've got England and the other team taking they get to play for third place. I do not understand this. Maybe you can explain it to me. But they get to play on Saturday for third place. So there you go. The actual game is on Sunday. A couple of traffic notes. Outbound Eisenhower, it is closed right now. Ashland to Palina, there's a four-car crash at Ashland. Traffic is solid from the Burn Circle. Inbound Dan Ryan, your stop and go to the Burn Interchange. Outbound Dan Ryan, the local lanes, the on-ramp from 59th into the local lanes are closed until 6 o'clock with construction. And on the Jane Addams, you've got a crash on the eastbound exit ramp to northbound Route 53.
2: Israel is moving to control 70% of Gaza with a devastating humanitarian crisis. 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
4: 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What do the next generation of America's leaders want to do to fix our politics? I'll speak with four students from Harvard's Institute of Politics on a special edition of The Middle.
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1: Yes, it's France taking on England on Saturday for that third place match in the World Cup. That's Saturday, and then the actual final is on Sunday afternoon, but we're going to get a preview next. Also ahead on the program, some new economic data is out this morning about retail sales. You'll hear how consumers are feeling about spending these days. That and all the morning business news in about 8 minutes on the Marketplace Morning Report. Other important news you need to know, the Illinois EPA is issuing a red forecast air pollution action day. Northern Illinois, we are on the edge of this thick plume of wildfire surface smoke from Minnesota and Canada. You can see it out there now. You can smell it. Everyone should reduce their prolonged activities or heavy exertion outdoors. If you want to take a look at a wildfire map, there are several you can look at. One is airnow.gov. There's also iqair.com. It is showing we are right now at very unhealthy levels in the Chicago area for wildfire smoke.
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7: It's Morning Edition from NPR News. 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
0: Jaime Martinez, Argentina is back in the FIFA World Cup finals. If they beat Spain on Sunday, they'll be just the third team in men's history to win back-to-back titles. NPR's Becky Sullivan joins us now from Atlanta, where she watched Argentina's comeback win over England. My goodness, true. Becky, what a game.
8: I know. It was nuts. I mean, my ears maybe are still ringing. It was an incredible atmosphere in Mercedes-Benz Stadium. A 68,000 plus fans pretty much on their feet all game long, just shouting, singing, like cheering, whipping their jerseys around like towels. And just another incredible comeback for this Argentina team, which has some serious guts, I think. And on the flip side, if you're an England fan, I think maybe your stomach is still tied up in knots over the way the team played, the way they were managed after they went ahead 1-0 about 10 minutes into the second half, after which Argentina went on a tear in the two. Of course, Lionel Messi crosses that led to both Argentina goals. What a heartbreaker for England, whose 60-year wait for another chance at the World Cup trophy must just extend even longer.
0: Becky, England was 5 minutes away. Yeah.
8: I mean, yeah, they felt like the players said afterward, they felt like they had it in hand. They felt like they were going to the final because Argentina didn't score at all until the 85th minute, as you're saying. I mean, after the game, they had the players just had these like 1,000-yard stares on their faces. One that stuck with me was a reporter asked England defender Dan Byrne about the mood in the locker room afterward. Was it emotional? Were people upset or were people just kind of silently in shock? And here's what he said to that.
9: Bit of both, really. Honestly, I was in shock at the end. I didn't really have a lot of emotion. I still feel pretty numb about it. When you come within 15 minutes of a World Cup final, 1-0 up. I was so confident that we were going to see that out.
8: You know, and England has gone out a lot like this recently. The last time they were in the World Cup semifinal was in 2018, and it was the same thing. They scored first, and then they gave up two goals to lose. Similar stories in the Euros. I think it must just be really brutal to have it happen again.
0: So, Becky, Argentina, I am now renaming them. They are called, to me, Los Chicos del Regreso, the comeback kids. Mm-hmm, I mean, yeah. They've had some impressive games where they've come back.
8: I mean, yeah, like, I think some had really kind of almost criticized them, you could say, had pointed out at least that they had not faced very much top quality competition in this knockout round, yet all of their knockout games had been nail biters. I'll just list for you. I've written down the minutes in which Argentina finally took the lead in each of their four knockout games. In extra time against Cape Verde, 111th minute. Against Egypt, the second minute of stoppage time. In extra time again against Switzerland in the 112th minute. And then yesterday against England in the second minute of stoppage time again. And I think what's clear is that this is a team that truly believes they can never be counted out. They have the utmost confidence that even in the 85th minute, even past 90 minutes, that they still have a chance to win. And that confidence is a major thing to contend with, I think, as an opponent.
0: Yeah, Los Chicos del Regreso. I think it's going to stick. All right, so give us a preview of the matchup with Spain.
8: So Spain, this is the matchup for Sunday's final. Spain had a much tougher road, I think, to get to this point in terms of the strength of their opponents. And so they also have an extra day of rest now because they played on Tuesday. They've already beaten three top 10 teams, Portugal, Belgium, and France. For Argentina, England was the first top 10 team they had faced. And so, you know, and Spain in the whole World Cup has just conceded a single goal. And so I think that is going to be a big challenge for Argentina, who, as we heard, hasn't had the lead in any of these knockout games when the clock hit 90 minutes. And so I think it's hard to predict anything in the World Cup, except that it's going to be very fun to be there.
0: And you're going to be there. NPR's Becky Sullivan, thanks a lot.
8: You're welcome.
0: This is Morning Edition from NPR News. I'm E. Martinez.
7: And I'm Leila Fadel.
1: It is 5:49 and you are listening to 91.5 WBEZ. We have wildfire smoke in the Chicago area. Air quality right now, unhealthy readings. We are in the the upper 170s, 160s. That means it's unhealthy outside because we are being blanketed with wildfire smoke from Canada and Minnesota. Taking a look at traffic, outbound Eisenhower is closed, Ashland to Polina. There's a four-car crash at Ashland. Traffic is solid from the Burns Circle. You might want to avoid that area. You can get around it by using one of the side streets, either Roosevelt on the south side, or you can head up on the north side. You can take Jackson or Washington, Madison maybe, to get through that area. You can get back on after Polina. Inbound Dan Ryan, your stop and go, Roosevelt to the Burns Circle. Outbound Dan Ryan, the locals, the on-ramp from 59th is still closed until 6 o'clock with construction. Should be opening soon. On the Jane Addams, you've got a crash on the eastbound exit ramp to northbound Route 53.
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1: Coming up on the program, Democratic Senator Cory Booker grilled President Trump's nominee yesterday for Attorney General Todd Blanch.
11: This isn't a confirmation hearing. This is more of a performance review. And clearly, when it comes to the treatment of Epstein victims, when it comes to politically motivated prosecutions, you failed.
1: You'll hear more from Cory Booker on yesterday's testimony from Acting Attorney General Todd Blanch. Also, Defense Secretary Pete Hegseth wants members of the military who are over 30 years old to be screened for low testosterone. We'll talk about it.
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14: From Marketplace in New York, I'm Kimberly Adams. It's already been a big week for economic data. We got inflation measures for consumers and producers, both showing prices rising more slowly than experts expected. Later today, we'll learn how consumers responded to those prices in June when we get monthly retail sales data from the U.S. Census Bureau, which provides a snapshot of how we spent our shopping dollars. Marketplace's Nancy Marshall-Genzer has this consumer pulse check on the trends informing those numbers.
15: Consumers are stressed. They don't like the prices they're paying at the grocery store and the gas station. But splurging once in a while can make them feel better. Retail therapy, anyone?
16: So I impulse bought these little side tables from TikTok Shop.
15: That's Katie Thomas. She analyzes consumer behavior at the Kearney Consumer Institute. And she says people are still spending on things that bring them joy.
16: A lot of people actually see a vacation or a weekend trip as something they're willing to protect and willing to sacrifice elsewhere for.
15: So maybe they buy the off-brand at the grocery store as they're saving up for that super expensive plane ticket, or a new pair of shoes from their favorite luxury brand, says Sonia Lipinski of Alex Partners. They just did a footwear survey. Lipinski says shoppers are still buying expensive shoes, but fewer pairs.
17: So 30 to 40% of consumers are saying they want to buy the brands that they want. They are just not going to buy as many pairs of shoes as they had in years past.
15: Dan North is senior economist at Allianz Trade North America. He says this pattern of consumer spending will continue as long as people feel secure in their jobs.
18: It's a no hire, no fire situation, that's for sure. But if you look at the unemployment rate and the amount of jobs created every month, this is what's helping people feel secure.
15: North says if the job market holds up, the consumer will too. I'm Nancy Marshall-Genzer for Marketplace.
12: Let's do the numbers. The FTSE in London is down 0.2%. Dow, S&P, and NASDAQ futures are mixed, with the Dow future up 135 points. That's about 0.3%. And the NASDAQ future down 0.6%. The 10-year Treasury yield is up at 4.57%.
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12: The final game of the 2026 FIFA Men's World Cup will be played this Sunday in New Jersey. Spain and Argentina will face each other to determine the champion. But for some of the other 46 teams who failed to make it this far, they're facing more than just disappointed fans back home. World Cup losses can come at political and financial costs for some national soccer clubs. Catherine Kim is an assistant editor for Politico and wrote about this for the Politico Forecast newsletter. Catherine, welcome.
19: Good morning.
12: You start your piece with a taste of what happens when a team underperforms in the World Cup. Can you share more about what we saw from different teams?
19: Yeah, I think the one that I had highlighted and is definitely the most controversial is South Korea's crash out. They didn't even make it to the knockout round. It was one of their poorest performances ever. And that actually led to the president calling for a special audit on the Korea Football Association, KFA, as well as the hiring of the coach, who there has already been a lot of controversy over whether he was hired on improper grounds. What started with that president's request for an audit has now kind of snowballed into a series of National Assembly hearings. There's been the Seoul Metropolitan Police is conducting a criminal investigation. The coach has resigned. The Korea Football Association's president is leaving as well. And so there have been all these political consequences to their loss.
12: I think a lot of people can relate to being upset that your team has lost, but to outsiders, this may seem like a bit of overkill for there to be all of these investigations and for the government to be involved in this. Why is there such an intense reaction?
19: What is on the line here is that KFA, about 30% of his funds come from public funds. It's the reason why the president is so interested in seeing whether or not it has gone through proper procedure. Transparency is very important.
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1: You know, we should also note that the U.S. men's national team did lose in the round of 16 against Belgium, but there's still a pretty significant payday that comes out of that anyway, right?
2: Just by advancing to the round of 16, you add $15 million in performance money. And then it's a 20-80 agreement where the U.S. soccer keeps 20 and the remainder goes to the players. And I think what's worth noting and what has received a lot of headlines is that it's split equally between the men's World Cup players and the women team as well. So that kind of is an equal payday for both.
1: Catherine Kim is an assistant editor at Politico magazine. Thank you so much.
2: Thank you.
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0: You're listening to Morning Edition on 91.5 WBEZ. I'm Lisa Labas. Thanks for joining us this morning. I just want to update you on a couple of traffic issues. The Eisenhower outbound at Ashland has reopened. It was closed for a little bit after a four-car crash, but now you're back open, so that's good moving. On the Dan Ryan, the entrance ramp to 59th Street is closed just for a couple of more minutes. And on I-55, you've got a crash blocking the left lane at Route 59. 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
1: Attorney General nominee Todd Blanche is still working for President Trump, not the public. We hear from one of the senators voting on his nomination, Cory Booker, on Morning Edition from NPR News. Elsewhere in the Senate, the new head of the Federal Reserve said he's committed to getting inflation under control. Amy Martinez.
2: And I'm Leila Fadel. He didn't spell out his plans for interest rates, but the expectation is they stay high. Also, the war with Iran has led to billions in profits for oil companies. Some Democrats want new taxes to get a piece of that windfall. It's Thursday, July 16th, on this day in 1790. President George Washington signed a law making a spot along the Potomac River the nation's capital. The news is next.
3: Live from NPR News in Washington, I'm Windsor Johnston. The United States has expanded its strikes on Iran, hitting targets farther north and firing on a ship accused of trying to breach the U.S. naval blockade. Tehran retaliated before dawn today with missile and drone attacks aimed at Bahrain, Jordan, and Kuwait. Israel says its military will continue to occupy areas in Lebanon, Syria, and Gaza. NPR's Emily Fang reports from Tel Aviv.
4: In a Thursday statement from his office, Israel's defense minister, Israel Katz, said he told U.S. Defense Secretary Pete Hegseth that Israel, quote, never asked the United States to defend our borders for us, and he said Israel would maintain a security presence in Syria, Lebanon, and Gaza. Katz's statement followed reports from media outlet Axios this week that President Trump had called Israel's Prime Minister Benjamin Netanyahu and urged him to remove Israeli troops from territory seized in Syria and Lebanon. Netanyahu has said he will travel to the U.S. next week to attend the late Senator Lindsey Graham's funeral, but the White House has not confirmed a meeting with him. The White House has invited Lebanon's president, however, following U.S. brokered talks in Italy between Lebanon and Israel, which ended on Wednesday. Emily Fang, NPR News, Tel Aviv.
3: President Trump's nominee for Director of National Intelligence faced a tough round of questioning on Capitol Hill yesterday. During his confirmation hearing, Jay Clayton was repeatedly pressed over Trump's repeated false claims of widespread

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1: It is 6:42, and you're listening to 91.5 WBEZ. 78 right now, going up to 86. And of course, we have wildfire smoke blanketing the area. The air quality right now, very unhealthy. It's hazardous for anyone to be outside for prolonged periods of time. Please take care. Coming up on the program, social media can make a song go viral, maybe push it up the pop charts. And perhaps it's not surprising some social media influencers are being paid to promote music and they don't disclose it. Now, this is called payola, and this kind of practice was historically a huge scandal in the 1950s. It led to laws making it unlawful for people to bribe radio stations or DJs to play specific songs. It looks like it's making a comeback on social media. We'll talk about it on the Marketplace Morning Report. Looking at traffic, you've got some slow spots building. Inbound Kennedy, you're slow Cumberland to Foster. Inbound Stevenson, northbound rather, you're slow Lamont to Cass Avenue and then central to California. Outbound Stevenson is slow Pulaski to Harlem. And on the Dan Ryan, you are slow stop and go inbound from 95th to 87th. No problems right now on DuSable Lakeshore Drive.
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1: WBEZ is supported by the Griffin Museum of Science and Industry, presenting Anne Frank, the exhibition, showcasing a recreation of the secret annex and original artifacts from her story. More information is at griffinmsi.org. Again, with the weather smoky out there, the Illinois EPA issuing what is called a red forecast air pollution action day. Since we're on the edge of this thick plume of wildfire smoke from the northern areas, everyone should reduce their activities outdoors. Probably best to not have heavy exertion when you're outdoors. Partly sunny and hot today with this smoke, a high of 86. Cloudy and warm, more widespread smoke tonight, a low of 75. It's 6:45. 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
1: And you're listening to WBEZ. Layoff notices went out to more than 1,500 Chicago Public School staffers yesterday, and that includes nearly 800 teachers. Now, the cash-strapped district plans to furlough staff for 5 days when students are not in class in order to save money. This is all part of the budget plan for the school year that gets started next month. The deficit, $732 million. And WBEZ education reporter Sarah Karp is following the story and came in this morning to fill us in. Good morning, Sarah.
5: Good morning.
1: So let's understand a little bit, how has Chicago Public Schools ended up in this financial situation?
5: So there's lots of reasons why. CPS covers a super high debt load. So it has big debt and pension payments that it has to keep paying on. It also has a lot of aging buildings that need very expensive repairs and some pretty high labor costs, partly because it has really strong unions. But the biggest thing is that the state has determined how much the district would need to provide an adequate education to students, yet it only provides about 70% of what CPS needs. So some of this is a structural deficit that was masked by federal COVID relief fund over the last couple years. But now that that money has run out, we're back in a hole.
1: Back in the hole. So are these staff furloughs, are they a sure thing?
5: No. What the CPS officials said was that they will happen in the second half of the year, and that they could be prevented if the city, state, or county government wants to give CPS some more money. The city is probably the most likely to come through. Last year, Mayor Brandon Johnson pulled a record amount of money out of these special taxing districts called TIFs. And so it's a little complicated, but if he does it again, then CPS would be okay.
1: Okay, so that's how teachers and staff are going to be affected. But what about students and families? How are they going to be affected?
5: So there's lots of ways. I mean, one thing that you talked about earlier is that 760 teachers were laid off, about 800 paraprofessionals, those are classroom aides. And so that might mean bigger classes and less adults in classes. Also, if the furloughs happen, well, students weren't supposed to be in attendance those days. Those are days that teachers used to get professional development, to meet with each other, to plan for the coming, you know, couple weeks and months. And so without that, you know, teachers will be sort of scrambling to make do. The other thing that CPS said is that they will freeze spending in the second half of the year if more money doesn't come through. And while that doesn't sound like a big deal, it actually could be, because let's say a teacher position is vacant, a teacher leaves mid-year. If they can't fill it, that means that the kids are going to be left with a sub for months.
1: Okay, that does sound problematic. So where does the city and the mayor fit into this budget planning process?
5: So as I said, the mayor is probably got the most likelihood of pulling the string of providing extra money through these special taxing districts called TIFs. This mayor, you know, he's a former teacher. He's very connected to the Chicago Teachers Union. He won't want to see layoffs. He won't want to see cuts. So he does play a big role.
1: Okay. And state lawmakers, where do they fit in on the Chicago Public Schools budget issues?
5: As you can imagine, there's a lot of folks, whether it's a school board member, whether it's a teacher union person, whether it's other unions, school district officials. Everybody really wants the state to come in back into session and find some more money for education. So there's a lot of pressure on the state government, but Governor Pritzker's office continually says that he has given what he can, and that if he could give more, he would give more. So I don't know if that's going to happen.
1: Okay. All right. Well, we'll keep a track on it. Thank you, Sarah. I've been talking about layoffs at Chicago Public Schools with our education reporter, Sarah Carpen. Thanks again for coming in this morning, Sarah. 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
1: I'm Leila Fadel.
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0: 6:59, you're listening to 91.5 WBEZ. Wear what you want, wear what you like, wear what you're comfortable in. Ooh, pantyhose, no thank you. Coming up on the program, we've got more news of the day. We will talk a little bit about the Iran war. The Trump administration's notification to restart the war with Iran is trying to reset a 60-day clock for military action. Questions are mounting about public support as the midterms are getting near. WBEZ is supported by the Field Museum, presenting After the Age of Dinosaurs, an exhibit exploring life after dinosaurs disappeared, featuring giant snakes, early mammals, and other creatures. More at fieldmuseum.org. Wildfire smoke means the air quality around Chicago right now, it's hazardous for everybody. So you want to limit your outdoor activity today. 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
1: Good morning. A new poll finds almost 80% of Americans expect the war with Iran to drag on. Right now, Iran is fighting with the U.S. over control of the Strait of Hormuz. What trade routes could it target next? It's Morning Edition from NPR News. President Trump's nominee for intelligence chief told senators Joe Biden was certified as president, but did not say he won. I'm Leila Fadel.
2: And Amy Martinez. Why did the confirmation hearing spend so much time on an election from 6 years ago? Also, an ACLU report finds ICE officers using tactics local police put limits on because they can kill people. And how the earthquakes in Venezuela have delayed its return to democracy. It's Thursday, July 16th. On this day in 1969, Apollo 11 blasted off with the first humans to land on the moon on board. News is next.
3: Live from NPR News in Washington, I'm Windsor Johnston. President Trump is set to deliver a primetime address tonight that he says will focus in part on elections. The speech could include information related to the 2020 election, which Trump falsely claimed he won. The speech comes as the president pushes Republicans to pass new federal voting restrictions ahead of the November midterm elections. The U.S. continues to intensify its airstrikes against Iran. NPR's Hadil Al-Shalchi reports American forces struck Iranian targets in multiple locations over the last 24 hours.
4: The U.S. military said it struck an unladen oil tanker attempting to sail toward an Iranian port in the Arabian Gulf. It said the ship ignored warnings and violated the U.S. blockade. There was no immediate comment from Iran. U.S. Central Command also said it has been redirecting compliant commercial vessels through the Strait of Hormuz. The U.S. intensified its attacks on Iranian military targets for a fifth day, and Iran responded by targeting U.S. bases in the Gulf and Jordan. The status of the ceasefire talks is currently unknown, but Iranian diplomats said they have been in contact with mediators. Hadil Al-Shalchi, NPR News, Istanbul.
3: Delegations from 65 countries are gathering at the State Department today for a counterterrorism conference. NPR's Michelle Kellerman reports the Trump administration is using the meeting to press governments to confront left-wing political violence.
5: The State Department says Secretary Rubio will use his speech to describe far-left political terrorism as a, quote, real and transnational threat that is resurging. He calls it, quote, a unique evil rooted in a deep resentment towards civilization. While many in Europe have raised concerns about right-wing political violence, an official in Rubio's department tells reporters that countries have a handle on that and says countries have a blind spot when it comes to violence from the far left.

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1: 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You're listening to Morning Edition on 91.5 WBEZ. I'm Lisa Labas. We've got business news coming up in just a little bit. It's the Marketplace Morning Report, and on the program, we'll be hearing about some new economic data out this morning about retail sales. We'll hear how customers are feeling about spending money right now. And it's Argentina and Spain facing off in the World Cup final this weekend. You'll hear about the economic cost for the teams that didn't make it to the final. We'll talk about it in 7 minutes on the Marketplace Morning Report. 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Traffic inbound Kennedy Stop and Go Cumberland to Foster. Outbound, your slow Montrose to Harlem. Inbound Ike Stop and Go First to Homan. And outbound, slow Costner Avenue to First. Stevenson inbound, your Stop and Go Harlem to Kedzie. And on the Dan Ryan inbound, very slow, 51st to the Stevenson. Bishop Ford is on the inbound side. Your slowdown is 111th to the Dan Ryan. There's a crash from the inbound Bishop Ford to the inbound Dan Ryan. DuSable Lakeshore Drive, some slow spots northbound Soldier Field to Monroe. Also a crash northbound just south of Jackson Drive. Watch out for that. That'll slow you down even further. And also on that far north end, Bryn Mawr to Hollywood. Tri-State, there's a medical emergency reported on the left shoulder northbound at the Grand Avenue curve.
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1: The air quality this morning, very unhealthy for everybody. It's 78 degrees at the moment. 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
1: You're listening to WBEZ. Indie rocker Lucy Dacus performs this weekend in Millennium Park in downtown Chicago. She'll be backed by the Chicago Philharmonic. And this is a full circle moment of sorts. We have the story from WBEZ contributor Hannah Edgar.
5: 10 years ago, a 21-year-old Lucy Dacus landed her first set at Lollapalooza.
6: I don't want to be funny.
7: In 2016, I played what they call the Lady Gaga slot, which is the first slot on the smallest stage.
6: Lately, I've been feeling like the odd man.
7: She played that same time slot and like made a huge impression, obviously. It was kind of like, here's your condolence for having the worst possible slot at this festival.
5: Things will look different for Dacus when she returns to Grant Park on July 19th. With international renown and a few Grammys under her belt, she'll headline the Pritzker Pavilion, backed by the Chicago Philharmonic.
6: When you moved to Chicago, we were spinning out.
5: It'll be as close to a hometown show as Dacus can have outside her actual hometown. She grew up near Richmond, Virginia, but took family trips to Chicago often. Her mom is from the western suburbs, and her aunt is actually an oboist in the Chicago Philharmonic. They'll share the Pritzker Pavilion stage on the 19th.
7: There's always a little piece of my heart in Chicago. I feel like we went to Millennium Park every visit. I think my mom likes it, and I liked the bean and the fountains. I just loved that the mouths spit water if you wait around.

0: Dickus teased this new symphonic direction in Forever is a Feeling, the album she released last year. The first thing you hear on the record is an ethereal solo by her bandmate, the violinist and composer Phoenix Ruzziomani. She's also the one who created the orchestral arrangements you'll hear on the 19th.
1: I think that the score is like almost 200 pages or something. The songs are really reimagined, and there's super interesting instrument choices and methods of playing them. And even the song choices, like she listened through the whole discography and then pulled songs and was like, these have potential. And I was like, I would not have thought of that. That's so old and I never sing it.
0: Compared to her previous records, Forever is a Feeling is much more unplugged. Dickus herself traded her signature electric guitar for an acoustic.
1: It might be kind of just a natural reaction to everything being digital and AI, but there does seem to be this like highlighting of human effort. I'm surprised
0: that you're the one who said it first. This will be Dacus's very first time playing with a live orchestra. And yes, she's a little nervous.
1: I don't know if it's like some impulse to embarrass myself, but I do feel like I try to keep myself on my toes for some reason in front of a crowd.
0: Hannah Edgar for WBEZ.

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1: 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We've got 80 degrees at Midway, 77 in Aurora, 78 along the lakefront. The air quality, it is very unhealthy outside. So, you know, don't go out. Stay inside. And I've got a great reason why you need to stay inside. We've got Ask the Mayor coming up at 9 o'clock on In the Loop. Mayor Brandon Johnson taking your questions. Get them ready now. We'll let you know when to call. That's In the Loop at 9 o'clock on WBEZ.
2: Israel is ramping up pressure on Hamas and expanding command of Gaza, with plans to control 70% of the enclave. It has revoked permissions from dozens of aid groups operating in Gaza. Now, the United Nations says aid is also being intercepted by Hamas. An update on the humanitarian crisis in Gaza next time on 1A.
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1: Traffic, just a couple of real bad trouble spots. First, Veterans Memorial Tollway, northbound at 75th. You've got a vehicle fire. Three right lanes are blocked. Traffic is solid all the way from I-55. And in the Kennedy Express lanes inbound, you are solid from Montrose to Augusta. 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Some stories we're following today. After years of encampment clearings, a homeless shelter is headed to the far northwest side of Chicago. Block Club Chicago reporting the 30th Ward shelter will host residents in double or single rooms. It will have up to 70 beds. The shelter will serve single adults and give priority to people who are 60 years old and older. The location will be selected probably by next spring or the summer. 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
1: You're listening to WBEZ. Layoff notices went out to more than 1,500 Chicago Public School staffers yesterday, and that includes nearly 800 teachers. Now, the cash-strapped district plans to furlough staff for 5 days when students are not in class in order to save money. This is all part of the budget plan for the school year that gets started next month. The deficit, $732 million. And WBEZ Education reporter Sarah Karp is following the story and came in this morning to fill us in. Good morning, Sarah.
5: Good morning.
1: So let's understand a little bit, how has Chicago Public Schools ended up in this financial situation?
5: So there's lots of reasons why. CPS covers a super high debt load. So it has big debt and pension payments that it has to keep paying on. It also has a lot of aging buildings that need very expensive repairs and some pretty high labor costs, partly because it has really strong unions. But the biggest thing is that the state has determined how much the district would need to provide an adequate education to students, yet it only provides about 70% of what CPS needs. So some of this is a structural deficit that was masked by federal COVID relief fund over the last couple of years. But now that money has run out, we're back in a hole.
1: Back in the hole. So are these staff furloughs, are they a sure thing?
5: No. What the CPS officials said was that they will happen in the second half of the year, and that they could be prevented if the city, state, or county government wants to give CPS some more money. The city is probably the most likely to come through. Last year, Mayor Brandon Johnson pulled a record amount of money out of these special taxing districts called TIFs. And so it's a little complicated, but if he does it again, then CPS would be okay.
1: Okay, so that's how teachers and staff are going to be affected. But what about students and families? How are they going to be affected?
5: So there's lots of ways. I mean, one thing that you talked about earlier is that 760 teachers were laid off, about 800 paraprofessionals, those are classroom aides. And so that might mean bigger classes and less adults in classes. Also, if the furloughs happen, well, students weren't supposed to be in attendance those days. Those are days that teachers used to get professional development, to meet with each other, to plan for the coming, you know, couple weeks and months. And so without that, you know, teachers will be sort of scrambling to make do. The other thing that CPS said is that they will freeze spending in the second half of the year if more money doesn't come through. And while that doesn't sound like a big deal, it actually could be, because let's say a teacher position is vacant, a teacher leaves mid-year. If they can't fill it, that means that the kids are going to be left with a sub for months.
1: Okay, that does sound problematic. So where does the city and the mayor fit into this budget planning process?
5: So as I said, the mayor is probably got the most likelihood of pulling the string of providing extra money through these special taxing districts called TIFs. This mayor, you know, he's a former teacher. He's very connected to the Chicago Teachers Union. He won't want to see layoffs. He won't want to see cuts. So he does play a big role.
1: Okay. And state lawmakers, where do they fit in on the Chicago Public Schools budget issues?
5: As you can imagine, there's a lot of folks, whether it's a school board member, whether it's a teacher union person, whether it's other unions, school district officials. Everybody really wants the state to come in back into session and find some more money for education. So there's a lot of pressure on the state government, but Governor Pritzker's office continually says that he has given what he can, and that if he could give more, he would give more. So I don't know if that's going to happen.
1: Okay. All right. Well, we'll keep a track on it. Thank you, Sarah. I've been talking about layoffs at Chicago Public Schools with our education reporter, Sarah Karp. You are listening to WBEZ. And we've got Chicago Mayor Brandon Johnson coming on In the Loop in just about 15 minutes. You can ask him your questions, perhaps about the school budget or anything else. In the loop, and it's Ask the Mayor today. This is WBEZ.
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10: I'm Leila Faldin.
11: And I'm Amy Martinez. For a lot of people, discovering new music means doing it on TikTok. There's an entire ecosystem of curators recommending music on the app, but sometimes those videos are secretly a form of advertising. NPR's Isabella Gomez Sarmiento interviewed several influencers who say they get paid to promote songs. Isabella, who'd you speak with?
12: I talked to 5 content creators, all of whom make videos recommending music or reacting to new songs. Some of the influencers NPR spoke to requested anonymity so they could speak freely about the relationship between creators and music labels. Some of them have over 1 million followers, so it's safe to say a lot of people are consuming this content. They're like VJs for a new generation. They all told me they frequently get paid by record labels or marketing agencies hundreds of dollars per video. And most of the time, these videos are not getting labeled as ads or sponsored posts. They look like totally organic content. I reached out to nearly a dozen labels, including Sony, Universal Music Group, and Warner Music Group. I asked if they engage in influencer marketing, and if so, whether they advise that creators label that those posts as sponsored. None of the labels got back to me.
11: Ooh, sounds squishy. I mean, it sounds like it could be illegal, but maybe not illegal.
12: So that's kind of the tricky part. I mean, payola, which is the practice of labels or artists paying a DJ to play their song or promote it, that's definitely illegal. It was outlawed by the Federal Communications Commission in 1960. However, the FCC doesn't regulate social media. There are rules that influencers are supposed to follow. Those are set by the Federal Trade Commission. In their guidelines, the FTC says that whenever an endorsement is part of a video, the influencer should disclose it in the caption and a superimposed text on the video itself, and they should disclose it in the audio.
11: Okay, do they?
12: Well, all of the influencers I talked to said they usually do not disclose it. And some say they interpret a gray area between a song versus, say, a pair of Bose headphones. Bryson Keith has 1 million followers on TikTok. He told me he often doesn't disclose when the use of a song is being paid for by a label or agency.
10: I don't know. I guess it's a little bit different with music because no one's really buying anything. You're just listening to a free song.
12: To be clear, songs are not free. They're products that labels and artists sell. And even if you're listening on a streaming site like Spotify, people are collecting royalties for those streams. When I asked the FTC if undisclosed song promotions violate their guidelines, they told me they take everything on a case-by-case basis and can't comment on specific situations.
11: All right, so, I mean, it's about finding a song maybe that I might like. So why does this all matter?
12: I really can't overstate just how big of an impact social media sites like TikTok and Instagram have had on the music industry. It's how artists build buzz and get signed. At this year's Grammys, for example, all of the Best New Artist nominees were artists who have had a viral song on TikTok. So while it's great that social media has become a place where people can share what they're listening to and artists can build community, it's misleading if what's being presented as personal taste is actually paid advertising.
11: That's NPR's Isabella Gomez Sarmiento. Thanks a lot.
12: Thank you.
9: Two major events are happening this summer. It's hot as hell outside in much of the U.S., just as millions of workers have been told to go back to the office. Remember that place, The Office? There was even a TV show about it on NBC.
13: What's wrong with my outfit?
14: You might consider pulling it down a touch. Try to up a little high.
13: A bunch of prudes.
9: So what do you wear to the office when you might not have been wearing pants at home? Let's ask Johnny C. Taylor, Jr. He is president and CEO of the Society for Human Resource Management. Johnny C. Taylor, good morning. Thanks for joining us.
15: Thank you, Michelle. Good to be here.
9: Okay, I'm going to put you on the spot. What did you wear to work today?
15: A polo. Oh. A polo and some sort of khaki pants. Normally, I'm in more formal attire, but it is just too hot.
9: Are there really even dress codes anymore? Is that still a thing?
15: Is it a code in the way that we thought about it 20, 30 years ago? No. Women have hose, guys have suit ties.
9: Wait, hose, explain that. I don't know that everybody knows what hose is.
15: That's too funny. So for those who don't know, there was a time when women were expected to wear things like pantyhose. You could never come wear a dress, for example, and not have some pantyhose on.
9: For the uninitiated, pantyhose is tights, only it's supposedly the same color as your actual skin.
15: Thank you, Michelle. That's okay. Too funny because I'm like, I don't know. I never wore them, so I'm just using it. I have two sisters. But my mother, I could remember her telling them, slips under your dresses. It's just a different world. There were dress codes. Those don't really exist except in environments where you're forced to wear a uniform.
9: I mean, I understand that dress codes can be very controversial, but I do wonder if some cases it's more nerve-wracking to not be told what people... It's almost like one of those unwritten rules that if you violate it, there's a consequence, but you don't actually know what it is.
15: Clarity is your friend. With this newfound flexibility now, you're right. You're in a world where you're subject to the sense of your employer. If that person feels some sort of way about how you're dressed, oftentimes they won't tell you, but it will impact your career trajectory.
9: So obviously dress codes or guidelines are going to vary depending on your specific job. Mm-hmm. But do you think there's a benefit to a workplace culture where people are dressed up a little bit more?
15: Growing up, my mother said, don't dress for the job you have, but dress for the job you want. if you're trying to position yourself, if you want to stand out, my opinion is that dressing up a little, overdressing can hurt you as well, by the way. If you overdress in a culture where people don't do that, then you stand out potentially negatively, right? If it actually hurts you.
9: Interesting. So you think people think you're stuck up or you don't belong there or something like that? That's interesting.
15: That's right.
9: Okay. This is another controversial issue. Are you ready?
15: Uh-oh. Get ready.
9: Okay. Shorts. Yes, maybe, no, or hell no?
15: Hell no. Unless you're a phys ed teacher or a gym instructor, the answer is no under any circumstances. And believe it or not, this is hotly contested.
9: It is hotly contested. A lot of designers are making short suits.
15: Listen, no. 95% of workplaces, that would not cut it.
9: Okay. And another one. Sandals?
15: So sandals generally are okay, particularly when it's hot. However, make sure your feet are in order, right?
9: That's Johnny C. Taylor Jr. He is the president and CEO of the Society for Human Resource Management. Johnny C. Taylor, thanks so much for talking with us.
15: Thank you.
9: This is Morning Edition from NPR News. I'm Michelle Martin.
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2: This is In the Loop, coming to you live from WBEZ. Mayor Brandon Johnson returns for a sit-down with me and you. It's that time of the month when you can ask the mayor about what's happening in Chicago. The city's mid-year budget is falling way short, to the tune of $130 million. What's the plan to fill the hole? One day after Police Superintendent Larry Snelling retires, questions remain about who will permanently replace him and when. Plus, how will Johnson keep Chicagoans safe from crime this summer? ICE arrests in Chicago are up again. Advocates say dozens of people have been detained in recent weeks, with federal agents shifting from highly public operations to more discreet tactics. And the city remains under an air quality alert. The mayor is warning residents to limit outdoor activities. That and much more with Mayor Johnson and you. So pick up the phone and call us now with your question at 866-915-WBEZ. I'm Sasha Ann Simons.
3: Live from NPR News in Washington, I'm Windsor Johnston. The Commerce Department is reporting a modest uptick in retail sales last month. Stocks on Wall Street this morning opened lower. NPR's Scott Horsley reports the Dow Jones Industrial Average was down about 23 points in early trading.
4: Retail sales rose by 0.2% last month, spending at auto dealers revved up, while online sales got a boost from Amazon's Prime Day promotion. Spending at gas stations was sharply lower in June, thanks to falling gasoline prices. Gas prices have started climbing again now the U.S. ceasefire with Iran has unraveled. AAA says the average price of regular gas jumped a nickel a gallon overnight. The average price of diesel fuels climbed back above $5 a gallon. New applications for unemployment benefits fell last week. 208,000 people applied for jobless aid. That's a 10-week low and suggests that layoffs remain uncommon. Asian stocks were mostly lower overnight. Scott Horsley, NPR News, Washington.
3: Acting Attorney General Todd Blanche faced a tough round of questioning during his Senate confirmation hearing on Wednesday. NPR's Kerry Johnson reports members of both parties pressed Blanche about his independence and his relationship with President Trump.
5: Blanche worked as Trump's personal lawyer for a couple years. He defended Trump in cases that involve election interference, classified documents, and Democrats say he's still serving Donald Trump instead of the Constitution. Then, under questioning, Blanche seemed to make a slip of the tongue. Here he is being questioned by Republican Senator John Kennedy of Louisiana.
6: Are you and President Trump friends?
7: I'm his lawyer, was his lawyer, and now I'm the Deputy Attorney General.
5: Blanche went on to say he's not a yes man and that his time defending Trump should not define his long career.
3: That's NPR's Kerry Johnson reporting. Israeli lawmakers continue to rush through a number of controversial laws before a scheduled recess this week. Among the new laws passed, a bill that guts the power of Attorney General. NPR's Kerry Khan reports from Tel Aviv.
8: Revamping the role of Israel's top lawyer has been high on Benjamin Netanyahu's agenda to overhaul the judicial system. The newly approved law gives the prime minister more power in the hiring and firing of the attorney general, as well as allowing the government to ignore legal rulings. Critics say such legislation removes the guardrails against corruption and strengthens the power of the prime minister. Lawmakers also passed a sweeping bill exempting the ultra-Orthodox from military service and banning prosecution of religious draft dodgers. Israel's high court already paused the law, ruling it unconstitutional. The current Knesset session with its far-right majority ends this week. Lawmakers won't meet again until after national elections this fall. Kerry Khan, NPR News, Tel Aviv.
3: This is NPR News.
1: A very unhealthy air quality. It's smoky. It's 80 degrees at 9:04. I'm Lisa Labas with WBEZ News. Canadian wildfire smoke blanketing the Chicago area and large parts of the Midwest through at least tomorrow. More from WBEZ's Juan Pablo Ramirez-Franco.
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0: Wildfires have been raging in central Canada. Now, northwestern winds are pushing dangerous wildfire smoke into the Midwest. The smoke may cause hazy conditions, reduce visibility, and give off a slightly smoky smell. Conditions are slated to improve by the weekend, when storm showers are expected to help disperse the smoke. In the meantime, public health officials warn the smoke will impact air quality. They advise that people with respiratory issues limit their time outdoors until the conditions improve. Juan Pablo Ramirez Franco, WBEZ News.
1: 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Illinois has confirmed 240 cases of cyclosporiasis. 21 people have been hospitalized statewide. No definitive source has been identified for this current outbreak, although past outbreaks have been linked to imported fresh produce. Sports, the Sky beat Seattle and host Los Angeles tomorrow. Fire hosting Vancouver tonight. I'm Lisa Labas. This is WBEZ News.
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3: Good morning, Chicago. This is In the Loop. I'm your host, Sasha Ann Simons. Mayor Brandon Johnson is back in the studio for our monthly series, Ask the Mayor. He's going to spend the hour answering your questions and ours. And we want to hear from you folks, so give us a call. That number is 866-915-WBEZ. That's 866-915-9239. I got to share my housekeeping notes. Let's keep the questions respectful and brief so that we can get to as many of you as possible. Our producers are ready to answer your calls, and they're looking for questions, not just comments. If we do get to your call on air, that's wonderful. Quickly say hello to the mayor and ask your question in about 15 seconds or so. And with that, Mayor Johnson, welcome back.
4: Thank you. It's good to be back.
3: It's been a minute, right?
4: Yeah, summertime shy in full effect.
3: Summertime shy is in full effect. I want to get right down to it because we've got you for an hour, but we've got a lot to talk about. Okay, so let's start with the biggest news of the day, which is the Chicago Public Schools laying off 760 teachers, 801 teacher aides, and 162 other staff. This is in an effort to close the district's big budget gap. We knew it was coming. Back in May, we reported here at WBEZ that it was likely that the district would need to cut more than 700 teaching positions. But it's happening, and it's not a good look for Chicago. So I want to hear your thoughts.
4: Well, we have a school district that is woefully underfunded by the state of Illinois. The structure that the state of Illinois passed in 2017, calling for an equity-based funding structure, the law committed to fully funding our schools across the state by 2027. And here we are approaching 2027, and the state has not come through. $1.6 billion is what the district rightfully deserves based upon the funding formula mechanism that the state passed. You know, look, you know, public education is something that is near and dear to my heart as a former public school teacher, the first mayor in the history of Chicago to actually send my children to the public schools here. And you know, to those workers and to those families that want schools to be a place where kids can thrive and grow and learn and develop, that is disheartening.
3: Yeah.
4: And so I'm going to continue to call on our state legislature as well as our governor to prioritize public schools in a way that fully funds them. Yesterday, the county board spoke emphatically about this as well. Chairman John Daly spoke emphatically about pushing the state of Illinois to come together with all stakeholders to make sure that our school district is fully funded. Yeah. So that we're not losing instruction, we're not losing educators, and we're not, you know, harming, you know, the most vulnerable amongst us.
3: Yeah, you talked about, you know, reaching out to the state here. The CTU, other unions, school board members, and CPS officials are also calling for a special session in Springfield to address education funding. So far, though,
4: I think that's the right call.
3: Yeah, state leaders have rejected those calls so far.
4: I mean, that's not surprising. I mean, this is not the first time the state of Illinois has rejected the idea of fully funding our schools. Mm-hmm. Here's what we do know. When you don't fund them, these school communities disappear. We know that when we went through financial challenges two administrations ago, his answer was to close them. And that didn't solve the financial challenges. In fact, everywhere a school was closed, violence actually went up. So if we're really talking about saving lives and improving the quality of life for the people who live in this city, the best way to do that is to invest in these schools.
3: Yeah.
4: This notion, this idea that particularly as Democrats and Democrats who believe that, you know, we are the party that stands up for working people. How is it that in the state of Illinois, where we control every single lever and level of government, but yet here we have our public schools are woefully underfunded? It's time to act, and it's time to act now.
3: Can you say more about specifics that you would do in terms of working with the governor and leaders in Springfield?
4: I mean, I've been doing it, right? I released the largest TIF surplus in the history of Chicago into our public schools. I've done my part, right? I continue to organize with stakeholders. I'm working with the board members. This is not about what we're going to do. This is about what has to happen, right? What else does a parent have to say? What else does a teacher have to say that just received a pink slip? You understand what I'm saying? Mm-hmm. And so, you know, this idea that we have to do something else to cajole people to actually invest in working people. I mean, I went on a hunger strike. Is that what we're asking people to do? I did that. I went on a hunger strike, right? I took arrests. People have organized across this city for decades to push for an elected representative school board. We got it. But people literally had to starve themselves. People had to go on strikes. Is that what we're asking working people to do? Is to starve themselves, to take arrests, go on strikes, to actually have special education fully funded? Mm. When it comes to working people in this country, why do working people have to sacrifice so much just to get its government to do what it's designed and is supposed to do? It shouldn't require all of that, right? And so we know that the Speaker of the House supports a millionaire's tax. I know that the governor wants a progressive income tax. He put his own money behind it. Mm-hmm. We cannot slow down or stop because we experience setback. This is the season to expedite our work to ensure that the children who rely upon our public school system across the state of Illinois, that those children are fully invested in. That's what has to happen.
3: Yeah, on that same vein, tell me your message then to parents, to the students, because I think the overall concern here is that the quality of education doesn't suffer.
4: I think my message has been clear. We need the state of Illinois to actually act, right? And so we have to, but this is the part that's frustrating for parents. Parents are working hard every day and ends are barely meeting. Now they have to go to a town hall meeting. Now they have to call their state rep. They have to call their state senator. They have to call the governor's office. Mm-hmm. We ask working people to do too much. It shouldn't take all of that, but I get the consternation. I have friends of mine who teach in the public schools here in Chicago, and they received a layoff notice in the middle of July. It's unconscionable that at a time in which corporations are making more money than they've ever have in the past, there are more people visiting our city. Visitors spent $20 billion in our city last year alone. 70% of Illinoisans are calling for progressive revenue. It's why I passed the social media amusement responsibility tax, the first of its kind on big tech companies that are making hundreds of billions of dollars, right? Those are the type of measures that we have to push. And for parents, for educators, for legislators who actually agree that we have to fully fund our school. And this includes the governor. I've had conversations with the governor. I've had conversations with legislators. I know they believe that progressive revenue is the only way in which we're going to be able to respond to the structural damage that has been done through decades. And so now is the time to act. All of the evidence is there. And it's not just going to be Chicago Public Schools. We're just experiencing it first. There are school districts across the state that are going to be harmed if we do not fully fund our public education system. Now is the time to act.
3: Folks, if you're just tuning in, this is In the Loop. I'm your host, Sasha Ann Simons, and that is Mayor Brandon Johnson. He's back in studio with us.
4: Yes, I am.
3: For Ask the Mayor. He's answering my questions as well as yours. That number for you to join the conversation is 866-915-WBEZ. 866-915-9239. Let's jump to the phones and hear from Jose in Logan Square. Good morning, Jose. What's your question?
5: Good morning. Am I connected?
3: You are. Go ahead.
5: Okay. Merritt, thank you for being here. Thank you for making yourself available the way you do. My question is around the consistent messaging that exists around homeless prevention versus after the fact of becoming homeless. The messaging is prevalent everywhere you look, wherever people go for homeless support. And just my personal experience of being disabled and being supported by a generous human being that is my landlord when falling behind as much as 4 months early in the year. I called 311 and was told it was a three-month program, thus I was ineligible, and I needed to experience a catastrophic event in order to be eligible. So there's 2 points in which I was ineligible. And I guess my point is that, you know, I wouldn't even have needed the whole thing. I would have been happy with 2 months or 1 month, whatever little bit helps. But, you know, 3 or 4 months gives you a lot of grace and is a life changer. So just a reminder that some of us just need a little push versus the whole thing to really end up just being able to prevent versus ending up in a bad place.
3: Yeah. So Jose is referring to homelessness prevention.
4: Yeah. And look, as much as there is, you know, a 5-year plan and a concerted effort to address homelessness in our city, there's still much more work to do. You know, we have, you know, a single shelter system now. And so there's no waiting list for families in particular who are experiencing homelessness. We were just talking about our Chicago public schools. 20,000 children are unhoused and because they, you know, are attached to families that are struggling. We invested $40 million more into homeless shelters to help, you know, those, you know, organizations provide, you know, better services. Mm-hmm. You know, where we're headed now is developing non-congregant settings so that transition to home ownership can be stronger and smoother. And that work is expanding. But I think to Jose's point that when someone has a living situation that places them, you know, one crisis away from being homeless, how do we make sure as a city that there are dollars that are available to help support those families? The challenge is, to Jose's point, is that the qualifications and the threshold, you know, you have to create a rubric, right? Because you have to create conditions in which, you know, people who need the help qualify for the help. You know, this is going to be an ongoing push for me. Jose, what I'm going to say to you is I need your help as the mayor to push city council to generate more progressive revenue so that we can fund these services. We are running out of time. This is what you're hearing from Jose. And this is why I get frustrated with city council that pushes back against me, where you have, you know, the interests of the corporate elite who want it all, and that they do not see the value of the equitable distribution of revenue generating, so that families like Jose can get that support that they need just in that moment that can set them up for the future. And so as we go into this next budget cycle, I want to be able to appropriate more dollars to prevent homelessness, but to create pathways for home ownership. But we're going to need revenue at the city, at the state, and the federal level to be able to do that.
3: Thank you, Jose. And thank you, Mayor. Next caller on the line, Santiago in Uptown. Good morning, Santiago. What's your question?
6: Good morning. Thank you for being there. I'm Santiago, and my question is if there is a plan to remove the people living in tents in the parks, and if not, how does the city and the people in the city benefit from letting them live there?
4: So thank you for that question, Santiago. There is a plan. And when I became mayor of Chicago, encampments were all over the city, Humble Park. I mean, you name it. They were everywhere. And we have put forth a concerted effort with our Department of Family and Support Services, along with other city agencies, to help those families move out of that situation into something that's safer. But Santiago, I'm going to be incredibly honest with you. And I know, you know, politicians don't have a tendency to do that, but I'm not that kind of politician. For a lot of these families, because they're struggling with their mental health, and this is not all of them, but for a number of them, it takes special interaction to be able to help families move out of those situations. It's not just a matter of going into an encampment or going into a park and saying, hey, we have housing for you. This is not safe. You need to come with us. In some instances, these families refuse. And so that takes time. If Santiago leaves the specific park that he's referring to, I'll make sure that someone follows up so that he knows what plan of action is being taken in that specific location. But homelessness is a real challenge across the country. As I said to the previous caller, we did not have a single shelter system where anyone who was unhoused, regardless of their status, could have access to. And we put, with the state support, over $160 million into that, building non-congregant settings so that people have dignity, right, as they transition. But also, you know, building more affordable housing. We just put $300 million into 15 more projects. The challenge that we have is building housing at scale, but also dealing with some of the other social-emotional elements mm-hmm. that prevent people from getting the type of help and support because either it's not there for them or they're reticent to receive it. But Santiago, if you leave us the park that you're referring to, we can get an update for you. But we are working hard every day across the city to address something, Santiago, that quite frankly had been unaddressed. Again, I want to just go back to the day that I was sworn in. You know, from buses coming in from Central and South America, there was no response and no help at the federal level. There were encampments all over underneath viaducts. You know, we've been able to remove those families and put and place them in more dignified living corridors. But there's certainly more work to be done there.
3: Thank you so much, Santiago. I want to stick with CPS here for just a moment. Mm-hmm. Now, district officials say that they're going to need $200 million from the city. And you could prevent furloughs and a mid-year spending freeze if you come up with $400 million from so-called TIF funds. Is that feasible?
4: Well, as I said, look, there's no other mayor that has released more TIF dollars into our public schools than me. You know, we released the largest in the history of Chicago last year. You know, we released $1 billion. $500 million went to our public schools. Mm-hmm. That's how committed I am to our public schools. But that's a one-time fix, Sasha. That's not a sustainable program. The state of Illinois has a moral responsibility and an economic responsibility to fully fund our public schools. That is the only way in which we will have solvency in our school districts across the state of Illinois. And so I'm going to do my part. I don't think anybody ever has to worry about that. I mean, I have literally put money where my heart is, and that's with the people of Chicago. And it's not enough to attempt to balance budgets off of a number that fluctuates year to year. Mm-hmm. You just never know what that number is going to be versus the $1.6 billion that is based upon a formula that is locked in by law. That is the way in which we fully fund our schools. And look, come on, y'all. Let's stop acting like we don't know that there's been a concerted effort to eliminate public schools from the public space through charterization, privatization, these schemes from Race to the Top, No Child Left Behind. And that's Republicans and Democrats have been responsible for the type of malfeasance that exists today. And that's why there's such a concerted pushback against not just the privatization of our schools, but challenging government to fully fund our schools because it's never happened. I mean, let's just take one example of when we fully fund something. Now, last summer, I hired over 31,000 young people for summer jobs. People say, look, that's going to be a waste of money. You know, these kids don't want to work. Turns out we had 55, 57,000 children apply for these positions. Where we hired the most amount of young people is where we saw the greatest decline in violence. because now you don't have idle minds. You have people that are fulfilling purpose. They feel a sense of belonging. They have a stronger connection to community. Mm-hmm. That's the same, I believe, approach that we have to take to fully fund in our schools. If you want to see stronger outcomes, you have to have a stable district with a workforce that is talented, that's gifted, that's loving and caring, but it also has to be balanced, social, emotional, extracurricular activities. It turns out that children actually want to play sports. They don't want to just talk about the five causes of the American Revolution and right. discuss what a comma splice is or balance equations. We have to have a school district that sees the wholeness of a child and then be willing to invest in them.
3: Yeah, let's keep the hour moving. Again, folks, that number is 866-915-WBEZ if you want to join our conversation with Mayor Brandon Johnson. Bob has been patiently waiting in Lincoln Park, so let's go to him next. Hey, Bob, your question.
7: Yes, good morning. I'd like to know what the term fully funded means.
4: $1.6 billion, Bob. $1.6 billion. That is based upon the funding formula. I got you, Bob. That's based upon the form of funding formula that has been codified by law. That's what fully funded means.
3: Thanks for your question, Bob.
4: Thank you, Bob. Appreciate that. And listen, I think Bob and everyone else has a right to know what fully funded means. And if we're clear about what our public institutions were designed to do, then it's less of a, it should be less consternation around why we should fully fund them. And just context, Bob, because I'm a former social studies teacher, teaching middle school and high school, the five demands of the formerly enslaved after the Civil War, it was housing, healthcare, transportation, good paying jobs, and education. Now, I've added a friendly amendment, environmental justice, but if those who were subjugated to the worst conditions that the Western Hemisphere ever experienced or administered against a group of people, mm-hmm. if those folks tell us what the public should do, I'm going to listen to that, right? And here's the thing, it benefits everyone, right? Here's the part that I think we should be clear about. 37% of our students right now in our public schools have an IEP. So we have a growing number of special ed. We have a growing number of children who speak a different language other than English. We speak over 150 languages in the city of Chicago. In some communities, especially because we had a couple of people from Rogers Park calling up north, sometimes 70 to 100 languages in one school community, right? And so when we talk about fully funded, we're talking about making sure that our special education division is fully funded. English as a second language, right? Making sure that we're funding our extracurricular activities. These are the things that keep young people engaged. Look, my oldest is headed off to Eastern Illinois. That's how much he believes in public institutions. He's like, look, I'm going to a public high school. I'm going to a public university. He's going to study accounting and finance, Bob, but guess what? He loves soccer.
3: Bob, he wants to keep playing. Also had another question. He wanted to know about your strategy with under-enrolled schools. So if you can throw in some quick thoughts on that.
4: Thank you, Bob, for raising that as well. Understanding how we got to that point is also important. When you close schools and you don't invest in them, people leave, right? And so we've seen this gradual depopulation, with the exception of since I've been in office. These last couple of years, we have had population growth. We're the only major city in America that has not lost population, but we're the only major city in America that has gained population. The top destination for college graduates, it's Chicago, right? So Chicago is popping, it's buzzing, more people are visiting here. And so what we do with schools that have more space than bodies, we reimagine those spaces, right? We saw this happen, Bob, with a school on the west side of Chicago, Byler Elementary. It was on the list to close for the reason that you're just laying out. We protected that school, but we made it a sustainable community school. So we partnered with the community-based organization to provide additional support in the building, but it becomes a community anchor. So GED courses, trades. Mm-hmm. There are a number of things that can happen in these buildings outside of the traditional form of learning. We have to advance ourselves as a society to think about the future and not about the past, right? And so buildings don't just simply operate based upon bodies. Buildings have to function as community anchors. And so if that community wants to build out green space, community gardens, again, technology, AI, GED courses, trade schools, there are a number of things that could be done. But here's the kicker, Bob. I think the community should direct that. I don't think politicians should determine what's best for communities. If the community says, listen, here's how this community can show up in a unique way to meet the needs of this local space, government then should come alongside of those community partners and help support and fund it.
3: Right.
4: $1.6 billion could literally transform school communities that have been neglected. If we simply go off of the past playbook, like the Emanuel administration, and believe that the only pathway to solvency is to cut and take, we have already seen, Bob, how that has failed. Where schools were closed, violence is more prevalent. So we can literally save lives and educate people and build our economy by fully funded our schools. I'm going to take fully funded over the alternative any day.
3: Good place to take a pause. Mayor Johnson is sticking around and he'll be right back. That number is 866-915-WBEZ. We're going to quickly check in with Lisa Labas for the latest headlines. Hey, Lisa.
8: Hey, Sasha. So I'm going to talk about the air quality. It's bad. The Environmental Protection Agency's air quality index converts all pollutant levels into a single number. Now, the lower the number, the better. Officials say anything below 50, it's healthy. 50 to 100, moderate. Anything over 150 is unhealthy for sensitive groups. And anything above that is bad for everyone. Now, most of the air quality readings for the Chicago area were currently over 200. Some things you can do to keep your air quality indoors safe. You can wear an N95 mask that will help filter out pollution. Also, you can close your windows, turn on your air conditioner. If you do have one, you can set it to circulate the indoor air. Use blankets to cover cracks to allow outside air into your home, such as under doors. Just stay safe.
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10: Mayor Johnson is hiring as Chicago Police Superintendent Larry Snelling steps down.
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8: 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Aside from the bad air, we've got very warm temperatures today, a high of 86, right now 82, cloudy and warm, more widespread smoke tonight and tomorrow. Tonight's low, 75. 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
3: We are back with more In the Loop. I'm your host, Sasha Ann Simons, and we are continuing our monthly public forum with Chicago Mayor Brandon Johnson. We're also inviting you to call in and tell us what is top of mind. So pick up the phone and dial 866-915-9239. And remember, keep your questions for the mayor respectful and brief so that we can get to as many of you this hour as possible.
4: Chicago is on fire right now.
3: They're on fire right now.
4: Figuratively.
3: Yes.
4: I mean, Jose, Santiago, and Bob. These are certainly no softball questions here.
3: Yes. And next we'll go to DJ in Pullman. Hey, DJ, what's your question for Mayor Johnson?
11: Hi there. So my question, it has been brought to my attention that Stone Peak Partners, which is an ICE defense contractor, is planning to buy the parking meters. For me, I am somebody who believes in human rights. And I, you know, ICE has violated numerous human rights, as you've seen in the city of Chicago. Are you still planning to sell the parking meters to the highest bidder, or are you actually going to have the city of Chicago buy it back?
4: Well, thanks for the question, DJ. And you're absolutely right when it comes to, you know, the egregious acts of ICE. That's why I've signed multiple executive orders here in our city to protect Chicagoans. In fact, 10% of the country, they are currently living under executive orders that I pioneered right here in our city. 30 million people across the country are supported by those executive orders. Look, the authority solely rests with city council. And the attempt to buy the parking meters back, there was an attempt. And as I weighed the cost at that time, it did not match or meet what I would have felt comfortable with taking it, you know, to the voters and the taxpayers.
3: So that's why you decided to back out.
4: So that's why we decided to not move forward, you know, with our
3: why the lack of transparency around the bid?
4: There was no lack of transparency. That's how bidding works. You know what I'm saying? Like if you bid for a contract, if you have this open, you know, process in that way, then companies will know what other companies are bidding. That's a standard operation. And that's actually how it was codified in the law. I didn't write the law. We know this is the worst deal ever in the history of municipal government, but that's how the contract and the process was codified based upon what the Daley administration administered.
3: But
4: right?
3: City Council said that they didn't know about that. So should they have known?
4: That there was an open bid process? They did know that there was an open bid process. What they said was they didn't know what companies, what their bids were. And that is, again, based upon the process. That's not something that I created. It's not like, look, the mayor of Chicago cannot just go around sneaking doing something. Like, it turns out that when there are vehicles and detail and I'm running one of the largest economies in the world, there's nothing that I can do that would not be in the public space. There's nothing surreptitious about it. What I'm simply saying is that the non-disclosure agreement was given to every entity that went for the bid. That is standard operational procedures. And it was codified in the law and the ordinance that was passed well before my time as mayor. And again, as far as what the city council is going to do, you know, DJ, what I would encourage you to do is to call your alderman and reflect, you know, your position there. We share the sentiments around ICE. I believe ICE should be abolished. I've made that very clear as well. We've created ICE-free zones. But the authority, based upon the ordinance and the law that was passed, solely rests in the hands of city council. That is their decision to make.
3: Thank you, DJ. Now on to Mark in Uptown. Hi, Mark. What's your question?
12: Hi. Thank you very much, Mayor Johnson, for doing these call-ins. It's really terrific to have a public official doing it. My question is about detectives in the police department. When you ran, I believe you said that there would be 200 new positions for detectives in the police department. And according to press reports just this last week, there have only been 43 net new hires as detectives. So kind of what's your plan to get up to the full 200?
4: Well, first of all, I said that I would hire 200 more. That's what I said. And we did that. We've actually hired 250, you know, more detectives. Now, what you're referring to is that people retire, they move on, they take other promotions. Of course, I'm going to continue to make sure that the detectives division is fully supported. And it wasn't, and this is a good opportunity. I think Steve, right?
3: This is Mark.
4: Mark. This is an opportunity for me to offer up the full vision. It's all about not just hiring more detectives. It was about revamping the Detectives Bureau. And now the Detectives Bureau, we have stronger coordination between different divisions. Prior to my arrival, they weren't communicating with one another. So Detectives Bureau and Patrol, counterterrorism, all of these entities are now coming together. And here's the results. We are experiencing one of the highest clearance rates than we've experienced in over a decade. 70 to 75% when it comes to homicides. Now, there's more work to be done, but the whole point of me focusing on our detectives division, because I believe that building safe and affordable communities, the one way in which we create safer communities is not just preventing violence, it's that if violence happens, that we hold people accountable. Mark, the stories that I heard well before I was mayor, but especially when I was running and even as mayor, the heartbreak of loss is unimaginable. What adds injury to that heartbreak is when they don't have closure. And so the Detectives Bureau that was led by Chief Ercidi, who is now the first deputy, and congratulations to the former chief of Detectives Bureau. Now Bruno is in charge. Chief Bruno is now in charge of that division. And so we're going to continue to work to hire more. Like I said, we've hired well over 250. That was what I committed to doing. That's what I actually delivered on. And it was really about, again, revamping the entire Detectives Bureau so that we can actually hold shooters accountable. We can hold all violent criminals accountable. And the Detectives Bureau has certainly grown and demonstrated that it is doing a much better job at bringing closure to these cases.
3: Thank you for that, Mark. Now on to Tracy in Woodlawn. Oh, we lost Tracy.
4: So oh, sorry.
3: Tracy. Back to some questions I have for you. Let's talk about the fact that we are one day removed from Chicago Police Department Superintendent Larry Snelling retiring. Yesterday was Snelling's official last day. This is after 3 decades, as we know, at the department and 3 years at this this top job for the city. It's the middle of the summer, though, and there are questions about the timing here of losing our police chief. So how are you going to ensure the safety of Chicagoans at a time when shootings and murders, you know, homicides are slightly up from last year at this time?
4: Well, look, first of all, you know, 3 decades of service. And I commend our former superintendent for his dedication and love for Chicago. And when I selected him, I selected him with a couple of things in mind. Will you have the ability to collaborate with community and partner with community, which he did? And will you help, you know, restore confidence in policing in this city, right? Because there was a significant breakdown. The lack of trust is something that we had to work through. And those things we accomplished. And I'm proud of that work that we were able to do together. Mm-hmm. We have a new one now. His name is Fred Waller. He's going to do a fine job. Look,
3: he's going to serve as the interim.
4: The interim. And so, and he was my first interim, right? That transitioned to superintendent, former Superintendent Snelling. Our police department has a great deal of talent in it. You know, people who love Chicago, who serve this city. And, you know, look, we had an historic low last year, 60-year low. We are down shootings, homicides, to your point, slightly up. I think we're up two. We're up two from an historic low from last year, right? I can say this, though. We are clearly moving in the right direction, right? You know, 4 years ago, there were 800 people who were murdered in this city through gun violence. Last year, again, we cut that in half, essentially.
3: What did Snelling do right?
4: As I said, you know, the commitment was to restoring confidence in our police department. And I believe that constitutional policing is, and he agreed with me, that constitutional policing is the right approach. We are working through the consent decree. In terms of preliminary standards, we're at 98% compliance. Secondary, I think we're at 52, 54% compliance. Full compliance, we're over 30%. I think as high as 35% full compliance. Mm-hmm. When I was sworn in, I think we were at 6%. So over the course of these 3 years, working in collaboration with our former superintendent, we're demonstrating constitutional policing, restoring trust. And then the second thing that I said was, which was the first thing, was being willing to work with our partners. CVI, our community violence intervention. When we talk about building safe and affordable communities, policing alone is not going to get us there. Because if that were the case, we would have been safer in the 90s. We had more police officers at that time and more people in jail, but you had more people dying through gun violence. So it's not just policing. It's his ability to understand that where CVI exists, we saw greater reductions in those communities. These are people who have been formerly involved in the justice system that have returned back to our city, and now they're contributing to the community's success where once upon a time, they wreaked havoc, right? Yeah. And so those are, you know, the things that he did well. And I believe that work is going to continue with our interim superintendent.
3: Yeah, what are you looking for in the next permanent superintendent?
4: It doesn't change. You know, it's like, here's the thing about, you know, me. Like, I don't lead with this flavor of the day mentality. We still need leadership that is willing to partner with community. We still have to restore trust. And that helps when you build the morale of our police department. But we also have to keep this in mind, that policing in and of itself and by itself is not the way to build safe and affordable communities. It's why we've expanded the CARE program. Mm-hmm. So having someone who understands that we need a response to mental health crises, of which I've expanded across the city, it's no longer a pilot. So wherever there's a mental health crisis, a paid behavior mental health crisis professional shows up, and that frees up law enforcement to focus in the areas where there's you know, a need. The last couple of nights in the city of Chicago, there were no homicides. Now, look, we still had shootings. We still have illegal weapons on the streets of Chicago that we have to get off the streets of Chicago. These illegal weapons that are being trafficked in from states that voted for Donald Trump, where they don't have the type of laws that we have in place to keep illegal weapons off the streets of Chicago and out of the hands of people who would either cause harm or anything else. Mm-hmm. You know, so the next superintendent has to have that same spirit.
3: Yeah.
4: Community policing, restoring trust, working with our partners, and recognizing that the full force of government has to be responsible to build safe and affordable communities.
3: And in the same vein here, Alderman Anthony Beal of the 9th Ward wrote this piece for the Chicago Defender. He was calling for the mayor of Chicago, who is elected next spring, to be the one to choose the new police superintendent, and for interim superintendent Fred Waller to serve up until that time through the election. What do you make of that suggestion?
4: Well, look, there's a process, right? There's a law that places us on a pretty strict timeline. And the process by which we went through to hire Superintendent Snelling is the same process that I'm going to adhere to. Again, I'm not going to, you know, base my decisions based on politics or a calendar. I remember they had that same kind of response to President Obama. Remember when they said that he should not appoint the next Supreme Court justice? I'm just saying, like, this notion that somehow that our leadership has to be placed on hold based upon a political cycle, I think it just speaks to the motives that some people operate under. And I don't know what's, you know, fully driving, you know, that idea, but to cut off like democracy and democracy has to wait based upon a political cycle or calendar. I don't find that to be a reasonable way to govern.
3: The argument is the city needs to preserve stability and not sort of have this permanent appointment be potentially just for a few months.
4: What is that suggesting? That I'm not going to be here? So what are we doing here? So we're making decisions again based upon, you know, chance or lots. To me, I'm just going to be very direct here. I find it to be absolutely ridiculous and insulting to the people of Chicago. So we should stop a process based upon someone's, like, again, political calendar. That is old school style governance, and that's what got us into this mess. I'm here to clean it up.
3: And with that, we'll take a pause. Mayor Brandon Johnson is sticking around because, believe it or not, there's more to talk about. That number is 866-915-WBEZ. 866-915.
4: Can we get a West Side caller in?
3: We'll try.
4: Come on, y'all.
3: 866-915-9239. Lisa, what do you got? What's out there?
8: All right. I still want to keep you updated on the air quality with this wildfire smoke from Canada. As of 8 o'clock this morning, the air quality index in Chicago measured at just 235, and that does put the city's air in the very unhealthy category. IQ Air is a Swiss company operating a global air monitoring platform. You can look at its website, iqair.com. It ranks Chicago's air this morning the fourth worst in the world. And as of 9:30, the website shows some northern suburbs have readings in the upper 300s. Milwaukee, meantime, seeing readings in the upper 400s, low 500s. It is unhealthy and dangerous out there. More than half of House Democrats have voted to strip $3.3 billion in U.S. aid from Israel. This measure was offered by Republican Representative Thomas Massie of Kentucky, who has long opposed foreign aid. More than 100 Democrats voted to cut that aid. Almost as many opposed the cut. Almost all Republicans except Massie voted against cutting that aid. 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
13: Israel is moving to control 70% of Gaza with a devastating humanitarian crisis. 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
8: We have smoky skies, 82 degrees, going up to a high of 86. Tonight, more smoke, a low of 75, and hopefully the smoke dissipating and leaving tomorrow. It's going to be hot, though, again tomorrow with a high of 92 degrees. And then a chance for some showers and thunderstorms moving in on Friday afternoon. But the weekend should be nice and sunny and smoke-free
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3: Welcome back to In the Loop. I'm your host, Sasha Ann Simons. And in just shy of 15 minutes, it's going to be Say More with Mary Dixon and Patrick Smith, who are here with a preview. Good morning,
15: folks.
3: Good
15: morning.
1: Good morning. Well, like all of Chicago, we are listening to this very, you know, interesting conversation with Mayor Johnson. And at 10 o'clock, we're going to be focusing in on what should the next Chicago police superintendent prioritize? What do you want from them? I know Mayor Johnson wants public feedback. The folks who are going to select the finalists want feedback. We want to start here.
3: Yeah,
15: we've got Ramel Terry, who's head of the agency that's going to pick the three candidates that Mayor Johnson will pick from. She's going to be here with us, and we want your calls. What do we need in our next police superintendent? 866-915-9239 at 10 o'clock, Sasha.
3: All right, we'll see you then.
4: Okay, Sasha, I know I've never done this before, but okay. Can the mayor ask a question?
15: Yeah, come on.
4: I just think that for Mary and Patrick, to the question that you just asked me about, I wonder how Ramel will respond to the question of should we wait based upon the political calendar.
3: You're talking
4: to
3: about
4: make a decision.
3: Should we wait on permanently appointing a superintendent?
4: Exactly.
1: As Alderman Beal has suggested that you just talked about.
4: I would ask
1: Ramel that.
4: Could you ask her that? And you can say that this question is coming directly from Mayor Johnson.
15: Yeah,
1: okay.
15: We'll do.
1: Or tell you what, you could just like get done within the loop and then call 866-915.
3: Call that number that I've been giving out.
4: So we all can say more.
1: Brandon from the west side wants to know.
3: Brandon from Austin.
15: Yes. Thanks so much.
3: All right, we're going to get right back to our sit down with Chicago Mayor Brandon Johnson, who is clearly still here for our monthly series, Ask the Mayor. I want to get back to Tracy in Woodlawn, who has called us again. Hey, Tracy, what is your question?
16: Hey, first of all, thank you so much for letting me. This is an honor to talk to you, Mayor Johnson. I have a question. I want to kind of push back on community a little bit. Usually when I hear politicians talk about community, it has to do with either people who don't know each other and may be in the same kind of demographic group or special interests. And so when I think about community, I think about kind of face-to-face, you know, connections. And while I think there's a lot of energy spent towards children in terms of developing community, it kind of feels like once those children grow up, there's not very much. There's a little bit of a vacuum. And so I'm just wondering if this ever gets thought about in terms of how to actually, I mean, we talk about building community. I don't think policing is going to help do that. So, I'm thinking about things that are not necessarily productive, but things that help people thrive. Anyway, that's a great
4: thank you for lifting up just, you know, the ideal of what is community, right? You know, is it geographical? Is it more based upon demographics? Is it based on interests? You know, for me, community is all of the above, right? And when I think about the diversity of our city, that's what makes Chicago, I believe, the global capital of the world because of the different languages that are spoken here. Look, in Chicago, you can get booed and cheered at the same event, right? You know, and I'm just lifting up that dichotomy, not as a way to highlight division, but just the level of intensity that exists within our city and how deliberate we are about our interests. And so I think when I talk about community, in fact, I know when I talk about community, I'm talking about not just a surrounding, but what our shared values are. Right. Because I'm just going to say it like this, if I can make this even more especially personal, you know, I was raised in a Christian, kind of more of a fundamentalist, traditional denomination. And I was raised with some conservative values, quite frankly. And I've been in community with atheists who do not believe in God, but we share values around, you know, our collective humanity. And I hope, Tracy, that gives you a little bit of perspective around how I think as mayor. I think about community in terms of our value system.
3: And Tracy wanted to know what services are you thinking about for adults?
4: I got that part. What I'm saying is that
3: epidemic.
4: She talked about like this ideal of what community is.
3: Yeah.
4: And so as we talk about our shared values, sometimes it takes us to build those resources. Like, I can point you to the Kenwood Oakland Community Organization, right? I can point you towards SWAP, Southwest Side of Chicago. We could talk about One North Side, right? There are community organizations that do have work around aging adults. Now that I'm 50, I didn't realize, Sasha, I'm OG now. I'm no longer unk. Once you turn 50, you're no longer unk. You are now officially OG, which is the last status. But when they don't prepare you. I have a father who is 83 years old who has Alzheimer's. We weren't thinking about this as children, right? And so when I think about community, it's about our shared values.
3: Yeah.
4: And if there aren't community organizations that exist in your space, you know, and look, this could be a little risky, but I think that there are shared spaces that we can organize people around. That's what I did when I was an organizer. I invited people into my home. We had meetings in church basements, talking about schools, talking about the Senior Bill of Rights, talking about healthcare. And so I would just encourage you to take a little bit of a risk where the people who are closest to you are people you would like to meet and engage with. Try it out.
3: Yeah.
4: And build that.
3: Got to touch on this because much of Chicago right now is under an air quality alert, right? It's remaining in effect at least until tonight. Yeah. And this is coming as wildfire smoke from Canada continues to drift into our area. So saw that you issued a warning yesterday via video to residents. Just talk a bit more about what you want folks to keep in mind about the unhealthy air. Right
4: yeah,
3: now.
4: Look, and, yeah, this is dangerous air. Right. And it's
3: also very hot.
4: And it's hot. Right. So that combination makes this situation that much more volatile. And so, you know, I'm encouraging people, if you don't have to go out, don't. And if you do, limit that time. But check on your neighbors, especially the most vulnerable, our seniors. If you know people who are pregnant, those who have respiratory or other health vulnerabilities. I have asthma. I've shared my story. So I'm extra cautious during this season, but let's look out for one another.
3: Earlier this month, your administration released a mid-year budget report with some revenue numbers and forecasts. Right now, it's not looking good. If things continue the way that they are, there could be a $130 million budget hole at least this year. What's not working? Briefly.
4: What the city council voted on, that's what's not working. So the revenue proposals that I put forward, all of those revenue proposals are overperforming. Social media amusement responsibility tax, the PPLT, like all of these revenues that I put forth are performing well. And these were more progressive forms of revenue. The revenues that were put forward by city council, in most instances, they've generated $0. So, for instance, the city council voted instead of taxing the largest corporations in the city of Chicago at the 0.5% of these big corporations, they decided to sell debt of working people when no one has bought that debt.
3: Well, we're almost out of time. So here's the thing. You're pointing fingers at each other because some alders are pointing fingers at you.
4: I'm not pointing fingers. You asked me like what happened. Yeah. And I'm saying that those revenue sources did not perform.
3: So how are you going to work together with the council?
4: We're going to have to. Right. And I've always said that we have to work together. But here's the thing. We got to do the stuff that works. What I put forward is working. What they put forward is not. There's a pathway here. I mean, you heard caller after caller talk about investments. We left $100 million on the table because you had corporatists that were more aligned with the interests of these big corporations versus fighting for the interests of working people. I'm going to continue to stand up and fight for working people because that's what I was elected to do. That's where I come from. And so, look, city council has to take on some responsibility for what they did. As far as how I approach the situation, of course, I'm going to find solutions, you know, but don't act like what they did not fail because it did. Mm. And don't dismiss what I did that's been successful. Don't dismiss it. And I'm not saying that I have all the answers, Sasha. I'm just saying that I know what can work. And if you prove me otherwise, I'm happy to adjust, you know, my tendencies. But once it's proven that it did not work and the people of Chicago actually wanted us to tax these big corporations, the fact that they went against the will of the people is more problematic than the situation of the shortfall, right? Because it could have been avoided.
3: Chicago Mayor Brandon Johnson.
4: Ooh,
3: thank you.
4: You're welcome.
3: That is the hour. Right, thank you so much, and we'll see you next month.
4: I'll be here.
3: That's it for In the Loop. If you missed parts of this show, catch up later today. You'll want to do that, folks. WBEZ.org/In the Loop or check out our podcast. Tomorrow, I'll have a panel of journalists join me to break down the top stories across Chicago and Illinois in our weekly news recap. So be sure to tune in again to WBEZ tomorrow at 9. I'm Sasha Ann Simons. 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Say More is next.
17: 80 degrees at 9:59, an air quality alert in effect for northeastern Illinois, parts of Indiana and Wisconsin until midnight. It is not great out there today. Skyline's obscured. It smells like a chemical fire, and breathing isn't fun. Stay safe today.
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4: Live from NPR News in Washington, I'm Windsor Johnston. The latest exchange of strikes between the U.S. and Iran is raising new fears of a broader regional war. U.S. forces have expanded attacks into northern Iran, while Tehran has retaliated with missiles and drones across the Gulf. In Iraq, drones targeted Erbil today, the first such attack on the Kurdistan region's capital since the April ceasefire. NPR's Jana Raff reports.
5: The U.S. maintains a military base at Erbil's International Airport, which in the past has been heavily targeted by both Iran and Iranian-backed Iraqi militias. The Kurdistan region of Iraq's Security Directorate said U.S.-led coalition forces shot down 8 drones Wednesday night in the capital Erbil's airspace. No casualties were reported. The drones were launched amid increased attacks between the U.S. and Iran this week. Iraqi Prime Minister Ali al-Zaidi, currently on a visit to the U.S., said the attack was a criminal attempt aimed at disrupting Iraqi peace and stability. Jane Araf, NPR News, Amman.
4: Nearly half of House Democrats voted yesterday to cut off U.S. aid to Israel. It wasn't enough to pass, but NPR's Barbara Sprunt reports it reflects a major political shift for the party.
6: The proposed amendment to a State Department funding bill would have removed over $3 billion in funding to Israel. It ultimately failed. The measure was introduced by Republican Congressman Thomas Massie of Kentucky, who has long advocated for a more isolationist posture when it comes to foreign policy. The issue divided Democratic leaders, who typically vote in lockstep. The number two Democrat in the House, Catherine Clark, voted to remove the funding for Israel. House Minority Leader Hakeem Jeffries called it overly broad and said it would also restrict the United States' ability to confront Hamas, Hezbollah, and other terrorist organizations in the region. Barbara Sprunt, NPR News.
4: At least a dozen Democrats in Maine are seeking their party's nomination to take on Republican Senator Susan Collins this fall. Kevin Miller with Maine Public reports the field is rushing to reset after former nominee Graham Plattner dropped out of the race.
7: The list of candidates who filed papers by Wednesday's deadline includes several names familiar to Democratic voters. For instance, three of the contenders, former State Senate President Troy Jackson, Maine Secretary of State Shenna Bellows, and former Maine CDC Director Nirav Shah, competed in last month's gubernatorial primary. Plattner lost the support of state and national party leaders after a former romantic partner accused him of raping her 5 years ago. He strongly denied the allegations, but withdrew last week. The Maine Democratic Party is now under intense pressure from Plattner's large and mobilized base of supporters to choose a replacement with the same populist, progressive agenda. For NPR News, I'm Kevin Miller.
4: This is NPR News.
8: 83 degrees at 10:04. Good morning. I'm Alex Stegman with WBEZ News. And Canadian wildfire smoke has descended on the Chicago area. As of 8 o'clock this morning, the air quality index in Chicago measured 235, putting the city's air in the very unhealthy category. IQ Air, which is a Swiss company that operates a global air monitoring platform, ranked Chicago's air this morning as fourth worst in the world. As of 9:30, IQAir.com shows some north suburbs have readings in the upper 300s. Milwaukee seeing readings in the upper 400s and low 500s. Chicago Alder people are banning themselves and other city employees from using insider information to make bets in prediction markets. WBEZ's Mariah Wolfel reports from City Hall.
9: Lincoln Park Alderman Timmy Knudsen says the ban was prompted by the proliferation of companies like CalSheet that allow people to bet on real-world events like sports games or politics.
10: If your staff leading up to the election sees you having really bad days, sees you stressing, they could make a bet.

0: on a market. Doesn't look like this is going well. I'm going to bet that my older person is probably going to lose.
1: He says it's better to get ahead of the largely unregulated industry.
0: In a city like Chicago that has such a history of corruption, we just need to make it explicit.
1: The measure bans current and former city employees from using confidential information to wager in prediction markets. Mariah Wolfel, WBEZ News.
2: Democratic U.S. Senator Dick Durbin of Illinois calls the Trump administration's nominee for U.S. Attorney General, quote, loyal to the president to a fault. Acting Attorney General Todd Blanche testified before the Senate Judiciary Committee yesterday. Durbin says Blanche is a, quote, fixer and is only in place to benefit Trump. Sports. Chicago Sky beating the Seattle Storm yesterday, 95-90. That was a daytime game. Getting ready to host the Los Angeles Sparks tomorrow, 6:30. Also tomorrow, baseball comes back after the All-Star break. White Sox getting ready to play the Toronto Blue Jays in Canada. It's at 6:15, and the Cubs are getting ready to host the Twins this weekend. That is a 7:05 first pitch. And also tonight, Chicago Fire getting ready to host the Vancouver Whitecaps at 7:30. Cloudy, smoky today. Chance of showers and storms this afternoon. Highs in the low 90s.
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4: Good morning, Chicago. It's Say More on 91.5 WBEZ. Chance to talk about the news, talk about our lives, and all that stuff. I'm Mary Dixon.
5: And I'm Patrick Smith. Chicago Police Superintendent Larry Snelling's last day was yesterday, so now he's former Chicago Police Superintendent Larry Snelling. A city agency is tasked with finding his replacement. We're going to have the head of that agency here taking your calls in just a minute, so we want to know, what do you think Chicago should look for in its next police superintendent? This is your chance to weigh in, 866-915-9239. Mary, I think Superintendent Snelling retiring and looking for the next top cop for the city is big, big news. I'm excited to have that conversation, excited to get public input. But I think the top story of the day, honestly, is the weather outside and how horrible it feels to be outside.
4: Yeah, Pat, I don't feel so good. And I had very minimal exposure to the outdoors this morning, but it is so smoky. And at some point I realized as I was driving into work that I had the vent in my car open. My eyes started watering and I'm a soft, boring person who spends minimal time outdoors when it's this hot out. And it was affecting me just from driving downtown.
5: Yeah, it is unhealthy. I mean, you know, the experts say it's unhealthy air out there and you need to try to stay safe, avoid being outside, avoid exercise.
4: That's for everyone.
5: Yes.
4: Not just for the soft old ladies out there like myself. You know, I can't believe you rode your bike into work today.
5: I know. You know, Mary, I'm going to say it. I think what makes me relatable is that, you know, I know things. I know that it's unhealthy. We talked about it yesterday, the air quality and the heat. And then I also still just do really stupid things. I still am at my core an idiot. So this morning, I got up. I did see how bad the air quality was. Not only did I see it on my phone, but I went out and it was hazy and it kind of hurt to be out there. For some reason, I still got on my bike and biked in. It didn't feel very good. And I don't know the effects that I'm feeling now. I might be putting my bike on the bus for the ride home, I think.
4: So just to set the table here, as of 8 this morning, the air quality index in Chicago was at 235. We're number 4 in the world for bad air because of the Canadian and Boundary Waters wildfires that are blowing smoke into the northern Great Lakes, the upper Great Lakes. We are just behind Toronto, Detroit, and Minneapolis for bad air quality. So that means everyone is supposed to take it easy today. Experts say if you got to be outside, wear a mask, wear an N95 mask. Or if you can, go inside and close the windows. I'm a little worried about the folks who have to work outdoors or have to be outside to get to work.
5: Yeah, worried for folks who it's just not an option to stay inside. I know that's true for a lot of people, but if it is an option for you, stay safe. Because as you said a couple times, it's really worth pointing out, there are certain levels where, hey, if you're at risk, you know, if you have health issues, you shouldn't go out. Where we're at right now, the level we're at right now, everybody, absolutely everybody should be avoiding breathing in this air as much as possible.
4: Yeah, and to kind of tie a bow on it, there's a note from the city of Evanston saying the beaches are closed today because of the air quality, and they're pausing all non-urgent outdoor work for city workers. That's, you know, that is a significant warning. It looks like the National Weather Service is calling this air quality advisory until midnight tonight. Right. Those things, they do tend to get extended depending on how things are going. If we can get some rain to wash it out, maybe that'll help.
5: Yeah.
4: I don't know.
5: Yeah, the National Weather Service predicts rain and wind to pick up later this afternoon. Rainfall is expected to be light, though, so I don't know how much of a difference it will make, but hopefully that cools things down, maybe helps a little bit with the air. Obviously, Chicago Mayor Brandon Johnson was on In the Loop just before this. Anything stand out to you, to his conversation, to you about his conversation with Sasha or with callers?
4: Well, I mean, obviously we were listening carefully to what he was saying about replacing Superintendent Snelling. And Alderman Anthony Beal is questioning whether Mayor Johnson should be the one to pick up the ball from the commission that's going to pick the three finalists. You know, says we should wait until the spring when, you know, after the mayoral election. And he definitely took issue with that. Mayor Johnson did. And also he's interested to hear what the head of the panel thinks when Ramel gets here. So
5: Yeah. Ramel Terry is going to be on the show in just a minute. She is the head of the Community Commission for Public Safety and Accountability, who's supposed to pick the next superintendent.
4: There's also a lot of discussion during In the Loop about Chicago Public Schools, because we've learned Sarah Karp was on Morning Edition this morning with Lisa Labas talking about a plan to close a $732 million budget deficit. 760 teachers and 800 classroom aides, support staff, have gotten pink slips. And, you know, so there is significant that's a significant number of potential layoffs.
5: It is very significant. I know this is not a problem with an easy answer, but I, you know, it did strike me that Mayor Johnson's answer still largely was we need more state money. It was basically like we need help from the state. I'm not going to say a bailout because, like, it is. I don't know well enough to say whose fault it is that CPS is in the state it's in right now. But what I will say is that Mayor Johnson and the Chicago Teachers Union and CPS have been saying for a long time, we need state money. That's the only way out of this. That has not come through. And the message from Springfield has been that money is not coming.
4: Yeah. Governor Pritzker has said we have given as much as we can.
5: Right.
4: So something's got to give. And apparently, for now, this is what CPS says it's got to give. It's,
5: right.
4: You know, it's going to mean larger classrooms. That's what Sarah Karp was saying. More kids in classrooms and fewer staff to support them, to teach them.
5: Yeah. It will have a real impact. It is not never good to see cuts at all, but especially cuts to teachers. Last Friday, we talked to reporter Brett Chase and the so-called sewer monster, Loyola Professor Justin Harbison, on this show on Say More about mosquitoes. All our callers had lots of great tips and some weird tips about combating the biting pests.
4: I don't think putting Windex on it is going to help, but I appreciate the My Big Fat Greek Wedding, you know, reference.
5: Yes, that was nice. We had someone who said you should cover yourself in dryer sheets and someone else who said, no, there's all this petroleum and particulate on that. Yeah. I will not be covering myself in dryer sheets. But I will say, there was a lot of interest in that mosquito conversation. If you're interested in more, Brett has a story out today with the sewer monster, Justin Harbison, about him, his efforts to track and combat mosquitoes. One highlight for me, because, you know, he was in here. We got to meet the sewer monster. Obviously, we all heard him.
4: And he enjoys his work, and he's a delightful guy. It's fun talking with him.
5: And apparently, this is what he's been aiming for a long time, because in the article, there's a picture of him as a kid on Halloween dressed up as a bug buster. Not as a ghost. It's sort of like a ghostbuster, but as a bug buster for a Halloween costume. So you can see that picture. You can read Brett's story at WBEZ.org.
4: Yeah, that was really nice. Did you watch any of the World Cup semifinal yesterday?
5: I was watching, yes. I watched England go up 1-0, and it seemed like, hey, maybe they got this thing, you know. It was it was second half, they were up 1-0, and then stuff happened.
4: And then Argentina happened.
5: Yes. I honestly could not believe how Argentina keeps pulling this off. But yeah, Argentina has a thrilling come from behind victory over England 2-1. Scoring the winning goal in extra time. And now our World Cup final is set. Spain versus Argentina. They're going to play Sunday in New Jersey. England and France will play on Saturday for third for the right to third place. So, right. You know, who will you be rooting for, Spain or Argentina?
4: That is a toughie. And let's face it, after all this discussion, I still don't know much, but I feel like Lionel Messi is a great player, and I kind of hope that he gets to take it home.
5: Okay. I was talking to, he might be a little bit biased here, but Stefano, one of the columnists here who's from England, said he's sick of Lionel Messi and sick of the Lionel Messi story. He might be a little biased there. Sienna Greaves, our producer, who was rooting for England and France in this World Cup, calls this final the worst World Cup ever.
4: Sorry, Sienna. It's Say More on 91.5 WBEZ. While we try to catch our breath from, the 30 seconds I spent outside, mm-hmm. we are talking about a pretty serious subject today. We're going to be talking about what Chicago needs in its next police superintendent. We're going to have Ramel Terry, who is the head of the Chicago agency that is going to find the finalists for Mayor Brandon Johnson to choose from to succeed Larry Snelling. His last day at 35th and Michigan was yesterday. So part of the process is taking some public comment, and we thought we should just start the public comment right here.
5: Yes, the number is 866-915-9239. What do you think Chicago should look for in its next police superintendent? Jeff is in the northwest suburbs. Jeff, what are you thinking when we say next police superintendent for Chicago? What's most important?
6: Yeah, I think first of all, shopping. I've seen a lot of cities that do shop around for their superintendent on the outside of their cities, and it ends up turning into kind of a marketplace for superintendents and police chiefs, that sort of thing. They may not, outside influences may not have Chicago or, the city in mind. I think, with somebody that is from the city or from the city or surrounding areas with obviously the requisite, qualifications, I believe it should be from, internal to the city. I think, it not only gives somebody who has the pulse of Chicago, has the pulse of the city and the people, their thumb on the pulse and understands at the street level. But also, it serves as, some little kid who is in Chicago, says, hey, that's the job I want. I want to be that guy. And I want to be loyal to this city and have my career, blossom, where I live. And I just think that's, I think that's the best choice. I don't think this outside marketplace for finding people from other, from other major cities, it doesn't work. It hasn't worked in Denver. It doesn't work very well from my perspective.
4: I think when Mayor Lightfoot select Superintendent Brown from Texas?
5: From Dallas, yeah.
4: And that was considered to be sort of not a great fit. Is that, Pat, you covered criminal justice a lot more than I did.
5: Well, Jeff, I appreciate your perspective there, and I think there are two ways of looking at it. But yes, Superintendent David Brown, who was the superintendent before Larry Snelling, came from Dallas. I think he fits exactly what you're talking about this sort of marketplace. He had an impressive resume. He had a book out. He had been on national TV a lot because of a couple of high-profile incidents in Dallas and was sort of this, not in a certain circle. If you're a kind of nerd like I was, a kind of like celebrity in the police leadership circles. And so, Jeff, you're saying he's sort of on this marketplace. And it's true. That did not work out. I mean, he was not liked by the rank and file. The criticism of him was that he was largely absent for many things. And then we saw Larry Snelling, it depends who you ask, but many people consider Larry Snelling's term, who came from within the ranks of CPD,
4: right,
5: successful.
4: And he's been here a long time. I guess the thing I want to ask is, the argument against having a veteran of the Chicago force is this might not be someone who can, put a fresh eye on problems in the mm-hmm, department, mm-hmm. on corruption, on things that need to be fixed. Jeff, what do you think about that?
6: Well, I hear the word corruption thrown around a lot, and the idea that somebody from the outside picked, handpicked from the marketplace, from the outside, who obviously they got into the marketplace through their own campaigning and things of that sort, maybe a book, you know, for us criminal justice nerds, coming in, we try to, I hear, they're from the outside. They're from outside the system, so they won't be corrupt. Well, that's not exactly true, right? And it hasn't really proven out. And fresh eyes to a problem is absolutely a great thing to have. But I believe that fresh eyes and then also no experience within the community that the problem needs to be solved. I really do think that, that's not the best thing for Chicago. And if I may, to answer Mayor Brandon Johnson's question to everybody else in the last segment, the law is the law. I'm a dyed-in-the-wool Republican. But Mayor Brandon Johnson was elected. He is the leader. Mm. We say in the Army, when you're in charge, be in charge. Mm-hmm. And the law says, hey, it's your, you have a specific amount of time to fill that vacancy. And it's not incumbent upon, a political cycle. So that would be my answer to that as well.
4: Okay. So Jeff, you're referring to the Alderman Beal's suggestion that the mayor who picks the next superintendent should be the one who's elected in the spring, and it should wait till then. And you're agreeing with Mayor Johnson saying, hey, that's not what the law says.
5: Right.
4: I'm going to do it. So thanks for your call, Jeff. Appreciate your perspective on this. 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
5: Yeah, as we're talking about, Chicago is now looking for its next permanent police superintendent. Should the city look outside the department for its next leader, or should the next top cop be a CPD lifer? Jeff says it needs to be someone from Chicago. What do you think? The number is 866-915-9239.
4: We are going to talk to the person who is going to find the finalists for this choice in just a few moments and take your calls at 866-915-9239. But first, let's check in on what else is going on with our Alex Degman. Hey, Alex.
2: Hey, Mary. The U.S. government has designated two new Mexican cartels as foreign terrorist organizations. The Juarez cartel on the Texas border and Los Viagras from Michoacan joined six other Mexican criminal groups with this label. The Federal Register published the designations today. President Trump began labeling Latin American cartels as terrorist groups in February of last year. Secretary of State Marco Rubio said these groups pose serious threat to U.S. security, and the move increases pressure on the Mexican government. Stay with us. 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
2: I'm supposed to be impartial in most things, but it's gross outside today. There's just really no way around it. Mostly cloudy and smoky today. Chance of showers and thunderstorms moving in late this afternoon. Highs in the low 90s, but it doesn't look like those storms, if they get here, are going to do much to clear out the smoke, because we're going to be mostly cloudy and smoky tonight as well. Lows in the mid-70s. I should mention, though, it'll only be in the low 80s by the lake. We've got a little bit of lakefront cooling today. Right now, we've got 83 degrees with smoke at O'Hare. This is WBEZ.
4: It's Say More on 91.5 WBEZ. I'm Mary Dixon alongside Patrick Smith, and today we are talking about Chicago's police superintendent, because Larry Snelling is now officially retired. The city's starting the process of finding a replacement. What do you think Chicago should be looking for? 866-915-9239.
5: Yeah, what's more important to you in a police superintendent? Is it crime fighting, or is it protecting constitutional rights?
4: Why not?
5: Well, I think most people would say both.
4: But
5: some people say one is more important than the other, or you can't have one without the other. It's 866-915-9239. Ramel Terry is here in studio with us. Ramel is the president of the Community Commission for Public Safety and Accountability. It's an agency that has a lot of obligations, but a main job that the agency does is picking the finalists for the next police superintendent. President Terry, thanks so much for being here.
9: Thank you so much for having me.
4: So Larry Snelling has driven off the campus, and Fred Waller is the interim superintendent again. What happens now, Ramel?
9: So as you may or may not know, today is July 16th, and upon a vacancy, we have to launch our official superintendent search process. It is a national search that will occur, and so our staff internally have already created a project plan of sorts, and so we're just going through the different steps to get us to a place of providing the listening sessions and then eventually building out the profile that will go into the application, and we will launch that process and then start to review applicants who are applying.
5: Sorry, building out the profile, what does that mean?
9: So the profile is essentially what are the different qualifications and skills and focus areas that those in the city of Chicago believe is what this new superintendent needs to be able to be prepared for. And so we take that information to not only craft out the application, but the eventual questions that we will answer during the interview process.
4: So you talked about having listening sessions, you know, public hearings, I would imagine. We kind of wanted to get the ball rolling with this listening session. So that's why we're taking folks' calls at 866-915-9239. What kind of questions are you hoping to either be asked or to have answered by the people of Chicago?
9: So really, it's really simple in terms of what is it that they're looking for. I think this time around, right, we do want to know for those who have had engagement directly with former Superintendent Snelling or his office overall, how do they, what worked, right? What are their opportunities? What are the focus areas? What are the priorities? Because I think back to 2023, we heard a lot about public safety and wanting officers to be boots on the ground and walking the community and, you know, being very responsive. And I do believe we've seen some of that over the past 3 years. So it's really going to be what the community and various stakeholders have to say.
5: We are taking your calls. The number is 866-915-9239. What do you want to see in Chicago's next police superintendent? Ramel Terry from the Community Commission of Public Safety and Accountability is here with us. And we're taking your calls. Again, 866-915-WBEZ. Let's talk to Lori in Evanston, who has a comment and a question that's more about the broader functioning of the police department than specifically the next superintendent, but I think very relevant to this conversation. Lori, what do you want to add to this conversation?
10: So I actually have sort of a comment and a question. I was a former resident of Chicago for 29 years until I was drugged and raped and had to deal with CPD and the lack of knowledge that detectives have because there is no designated sex crimes unit. And I don't understand that for the third largest city in the United States. When my own detective reads a report from a lab and sees a small amount of GHB, he called me in and told me he didn't know what that was and had to look it up on Wikipedia.
4: What is GHB? And Lori, can I just say, I'm really sorry this happened. Can you say how long ago it happened?
10: It happened October 19th of 2019.
4: Okay.
10: And I've made it a mission to be an activist about this because I had no idea that the system is so horrific for survivors. GHB is a common drug that can be used for rape.
5: The date rape drug.
10: Many things can be used these days, but it can show up on a toxicology report. But if my detective doesn't know that and has to look it up, then we have a real issue with detectives assigned to sexual assault cases because they're assigned to violent crimes.
4: Okay,
10: there is no unit for that.
4: There's no unit for that, Lori says, and that's a pretty serious situation there. And Lori, again, I am sorry that you went through that. Ramel, is there anything that you can offer to Lori on answering this question of why is there no designated sex crimes unit in the Chicago Police Department?
9: Yeah, I don't know for sure that that is the case, but I do want to first, you know, acknowledge what you experienced and, you know, send my heartfelt apologies that that happened to you. And I want to thank you for raising that up. These are things that we need to know so that we can go back to the department and to the eventual superintendent. I mean, right now I can bring it up to the interim to find out what is the status of that and has there been any improvements to the department and as it relates to this topic. But I currently can't say that there is or is not, because this is the first time hearing something like this. But I do thank you for raising it, and I do plan on following up accordingly.
5: Lori, I should say, Lori is correct. There's a special investigations unit that has a lot of different, you know, it's not just sex crimes that it investigates. Lori, I appreciate you calling and using what happened to you to advocate for yourself and for others. When you think about your experience and the way CPD is set up, how would you translate to what the next superintendent should be like? What's most important to you in what a police superintendent should prioritize or be like to try to prevent this, something like this, from happening in the future?
10: So what a superintendent needs to do is make the decision that there's going to be a designated sex crimes unit that only deals with sexual assault and rape. And you can't expect a detective that only has 30 hours of training in this to be an adequate ally for a survivor. The reason my case did not go forward is that my detective, after 3 years, this is how long it was going on, couldn't make a final report. So my case would then have to have been reassigned to a brand new detective to look over everything. How long would that take? And then it would take another 1 to 2 years for a case to even go forward. You hear in the news about homicides, shootings, carjackings, burglaries. You don't hear about sexual assault. And Chicago's own nonprofit case, Chicago Alliance Against Sexual Abuse and Exploitation, did a report about CPD for 9 years, 2010 to 2019, of the 80 to 90% of women that come forward, less than 10% end up in a prosecution. This has got to change. Rape is crime. Why don't we treat it that way?
4: Okay. Thank you for those thoughts, Lori. Thanks for your perspective. We appreciate it. It's Say More on 91.5 WBEZ. We're talking with Ramel Terry, who's the president of the Community Commission for Public Safety and Accountability. And we're talking to you about what should happen with the new Chicago Police Superintendent. What should their priorities be? Where should they be from? We are taking your calls and public comment for Ramel at 866-915-9239.
5: Let's talk to Alfred in Uptown. Alfred, what's most important to you for the next police superintendent?
11: Hi, my name is Alfred. I think the idea of selecting somebody outside Chicago to come and actually lead us is not helping.
4: Okay.
11: So I think we should select somebody from the police force here who knows the street, who knows the neighborhood, who knows what Chicago is about, who knows what we do and how we support each other here in Chicago to lead us get to where we want to get to.
4: Okay.
11: So, and somebody who has a bar that he goes to and people know him, and who has a restaurant that he goes to and people know him, who has a lawyer friends in the police force. In case he needs or she needs something, he can get it from those places. And then we move on. But this idea of getting somebody outside, I don't think is actually good for us.
5: Thank you, Alfred. Hey, Ramel, the last search, you said a lot of what you heard from folks was that they want someone from Chicago, from the department, right? Is that a mandate that you felt you were given when you ultimately, you know, nominated Superintendent Snelling?
9: No, I wouldn't say that I recall hearing a lot about someone being from Chicago. It was more so what they expected out of the department.
5: Mm.
9: It was someone who can ensure that their streets were safe, that they got back to beat officers where communities wanted to feel connected to the department. It wasn't necessarily someone from Chicago. We did have people who had attended our different listening sessions that expressed interest in existing, you know, individuals who were a part of the department, but it wasn't an overarching theme that it had to be Chicago. I think some people brought that up, but more people just focused on the issues that they wanted to see resolved and the concerns that they had about safety overall in the city.
4: Okay, well then we had Jeff and we had Alfred just now saying they want someone from Chicago for sure. So to tie a bow on this, let's talk to Gregory in Hyde Park, who has a slightly different take on where the police superintendent should come from. Gregory, what do you think?
12: Well, good morning, everyone. I think it's complicated because you need both fresh eyes and somebody really knows the city. Probably better would be to have somebody neutral who didn't go to high school with anybody and is not from one part of the town. And so he can be viewed as non-corrupt because he doesn't have any old family childhood ties here in the city. But he has to be a very good listener because you need to understand the problems of Chicago. Like the Los Angeles police chief who was here for a while, been back 24 years, he was saying you don't want to be profiling people and then you're just giving them gun charges as if they're a gangbanger or a criminal when a lot of the people have guns for self-protection and they may not have the FOIA card or legally, but they have it for their protection. One detective told me that 25% of the cars in Chicago have a gun in them, but that's one example. And then just trying to get them to stop for pedestrians in a crosswalk, you know, maybe a police chief from California could do that because that's the culture out there where I finished growing up. And if you have someone from Chicago, that's not on their radar to put that kind of political capital to change the culture, to make our streets safe, starting with being able to cross a crosswalk, which is legal state law that they're supposed to yield to provide safe passage across Pulaski or Western Avenue or whatever. And then finally, I talked to a police chief who was here for a while. I guess I won't name him because it was a private conversation, but he said that he was surprised that when I grew up here from 60 to 74, that there was this problem of cops planting a drug and people they're trying to catch, but sometimes because of quota pressure, you could be in the wrong place at the wrong time. It's a statistically predictable occurrence, but it's very rare, but it's still something that happens. And then I come back 28 years later in 2002, and it's still a problem. He said they don't do that in his big city where he was from, but he had an officer from Chicago working under him now that he was going back to his home state, and he would ask him about it. All right, I'm done. Thank you.
5: Thank you so Gregory. Much, Gregory. Okay,
4: that was a journey.
5: A lot there from Gregory, but I think one of the points that Gregory is making, you know, we heard the caller before him, Alfred, saying it should be somebody with friends and loyalty in the department, but that is something that a lot of people like Gregory would say is actually a problem. You don't want a leader who owes anything to anybody or who might have, you know, a certain boys network. I also want to mention, I think every caller so far has used male pronouns.
4: Yeah, I was going to say,
5: despite the fact that
4: she.
5: We have never had a female superintendent, women are allowed to lead the Chicago Police Department. I just want to make sure that is clear, even though it's actually never happened in Chicago's history before.
9: You both were reading my mind, by the way. I wanted to chime in.
4: Or she. You know, or we could say they, or the next superintendent. Mm. So, but yeah, that I noticed that too. Let's talk to Susan in Independence Park. Hey, Susan, what are you looking for in the next Chicago police superintendent?
13: I am looking for somebody that's going to help us change the culture within the department from the code of silence. And that in turn will help us get a lot of these lawsuits that we go through. I understand the police have to have each other's back. I understand that, but they shouldn't have each other's back so much that they lie or are silent when a partner or some other person within the department is breaking the law. And then ultimately we, the citizens, pay both because maybe they shoot someone or I don't know, whatever happens. And then we, the city, get sued, and then we pay. And it's out of control. It's just totally out of control. And mostly that culture, I think, within the department is what needs to change.
4: Okay.
13: And how do we find a leader for that?
4: Okay. Well, Ramel is going to be in charge of trying to find candidates who might have that as a priority.
5: Yeah, Ramel, I will say to add to Susan's point there, WTCW just reported last year the city spent $260 million to resolve lawsuits related to alleged police misconduct and use of force complaints, complaints that Chicago police use force, whether that's a shooting or tasing or other things. Those have been rising since 2022. Mm-hmm. Is that something that it's important the next superintendent focus on?
9: I think anything that paints the department in a bad light is the responsibility of the next superintendent, and that they have a responsibility to do the proper analysis to determine if there is whatever an issue may be, right? I think the data could be one thing. We know that most of the complaints, we don't know what that process looks like, right? Mm-hmm. We just hear about the aftermath. Mm-hmm. And so I think there's a responsibility to look at the data and find out what is it telling us. And if it's telling us that there is something wrong happening here, how are we putting forth a strategy to create a solution to address that?
4: This is Say More on 91.5 WBEZ. We're taking your calls at 866-915-9239 about what the priorities should be for the next Chicago Police Superintendent. Ramel Terry is the head of the panel that's going to be selecting candidates for Mayor Johnson to choose from. Mm. And earlier in the show, we heard from Lori in Evanston, who was saying that the police department needs to make sex crimes a more significant priority. We got a call from Michaela from Lincoln Square, who says that she is a retired sex crimes detective from Chicago. Every area has a sex crimes unit, she says. It's understaffed, but it's there. They only take sex crimes cases, and it's hard to get a lot of them prosecuted due to a lack of evidence. Not because we don't want to. So some response from within the force or someone who was in the force to Lori's concerns about how hard it is to get a sexual assault case prosecuted.
5: You're listening to Say More. Coming up, more with Ramel Terry. More of your calls. The number is 866-915-9239. We have a caller we're going to get to in just a minute who wants to talk about police shooting specifically. We're going to ask that question and more. What's more important to you in a police superintendent, crime fighting or protecting constitutional rights? The number is 866-915-WBEZ.
4: I feel like that little kid in the meme. I want both. Let's check in on the news with Alex Degman in Studio One.
14: ¿Por qué no los dos?
5: Precisely.
14: So two of the eight men indicted in an alleged drone and sniper plot to attack President Trump's UFC cage fighting event on the White House lawn have pleaded not guilty to federal conspiracy charges. 19-year-old Tyson Proper of Danville, Ohio, 21-year-old Chandler Skaggs of Chapmanville, West Virginia, entered their pleas today. Judge set a trial date for September 14th. Proper, Skaggs, and six others are charged with conspiracy to provide material support to terrorists and conspiracy to commit murder of a federal government official on federal government territory. Say More continues next. This is WBEZ.
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14: Got an air quality index reading right now of about 260 in downtown Chicago, and that's where we're going to be for a lot of the day. Smoky conditions, temperatures in the low 90s, but a little bit cooler by the lake. Right now, we've got 84 degrees with smoke. This is WBEZ.
4: It's Say More on a smoky Thursday in Chicago. I'm Mary Dixon alongside Patrick Smith, and we are talking about what Chicago should be looking for in a new police superintendent now that Larry Snelling has retired. What does the city need to look for? We're talking to the president of the Community Commission for Public Safety and Accountability, Ramel Terry, who's in charge of finding the finalists who Mayor Johnson will, you know, at least on the law books, will pick for the next police superintendent. And we are taking your calls at 866-915-9239.
5: Yeah, give us a call, 866-915-WBEZ. President Terry, I want to talk about the timing of picking the next police superintendent. Based on the law, you know, Snelling's retirement kicked off a 120-day timeline for you all to pick three finalists that the mayor will then pick from. That timeline means the choices will be on the mayor's desk by November 12th.
4: Yes.
5: Just months ahead of the city's municipal elections in February. There have been some, including some people in city council, who say we should hold off on this whole replacement process until the next election so that the next mayor, whether that's Mayor Johnson reelected or a new mayor, makes the decision after the election. Sasha Ann Simons on In the Loop actually asked Mayor Johnson his reaction to that idea that we should just hold off until the election. And we've got tape of that.
19: So we're making decisions, again, based upon, you know, chance or lots. We should stop a process based upon someone's, like, again, political calendar. That is old school style governance. And that's what got us into this mess. I'm here to clean it up.
4: So that's Mayor Brandon Johnson just an hour ago on In the Loop. He said the whole concept of waiting until February or May after the general election for mayor in Chicago is comparable to President Obama being prevented from nominating a Supreme Court justice, being blocked by the Republican-led Senate. So Mayor Johnson, a.k.a. Brandon from Austin, said he wanted to ask you, Ramel, your response to this question of delaying the mayor's choice until after the mayoral election?
9: Well, I would say that as a commission, we have a responsibility to adhere to the ordinance before us. Mm. And the ordinance that was voted upon by city council requires that we meet this 120-day deadline. I would say that if there were any changes that would have to come from the city collectively to say this is what's best, right? Which would be inclusive of the mayor's office, city council, the commission. That isn't a decision that I would make or that this body would make, part and parcel of itself. And so for me, we have a job to do, and it says 120 days. And so that is what we're focused on.
5: If the city council or if someone came to you and asked your opinion, I mean, are you concerned that you'd have to do essentially two searches? Let's say you do this whole search, you pick three, Mayor Johnson picks somebody, and then he doesn't win reelection. You have to redo the whole thing. I mean, are you concerned about the timing at all?
9: I can't be concerned about the timing because the job that I signed up for says that I have to meet this 120-day deadline. And if that requires that we'll have to do it again, then that will be the case. Because if you all recall, in 2023, when we had the superintendent search for Larry Snelling, we were a body probably not even 6 months in.
5: Mm-hmm.
9: And David Brown announced that he was resigning. And so we had to begin that process. That is the nature of the job, and that is what we should all be prepared to do.
5: You were vice president of the commission during that search. You co-led the search, though. How do you feel, you know, it ultimately ended up in Larry Snelling becoming superintendent. How do you think Superintendent Snelling did as superintendent?
9: I would say that from our perspective as a commission, he was very collaborative, which was something that we wanted, which was a significant change from what we dealt with when we initially became to be as the interim. Okay. So that piece was very important. He was also accessible to attending the meetings that he was required to as his schedule allowed. And we also would hear a lot of great things, as I'm sure you all have, about his tenure and what he has been able to accomplish. So I would say we were pleased, right, with that decision, I think. But the biggest part about it all is that he was able to be because of the process that we led. And that's something that I think is most important when we think about civilian oversight. there was a lot of questions. Mm-hmm. And so without us, we would not have had Superintendent Snelling. And so that's what I would like to highlight, because I know in Chicago, many people are, you know, saddened as well as happy for him to be in retirement. But that existed because of the CCPSA.
4: Mm. We are taking phone calls at 866-915-9239. Let's get a comment from Joanne in Evanston about what the next Chicago police superintendent should prioritize.
20: Hi, I'm Joanne.
5: Hey.
4: Yeah.
20: And thank you for taking my call. What I would like the new police chief to concentrate on is the longtime racism in the Chicago Police Department and the killing of black people over the years at a much higher percentage rate than the population would expect.
4: So
5: thank you, Joanne.
4: So, Rommel, is this something that you would expect to hear from your listening sessions?
9: Yeah, I think anyone is going to be concerned about violent crimes, no matter who it's coming from. So we would expect someone to be very concerned about if someone is taking a life and it was not justified in some sort of way that we've created. So that's
4: important.
9: We have
4: seen use of force complaints go up, though, since 2022. Have you been able to determine any reasons behind that?
9: No, we actually do have a goal currently for the superintendent. I mean, now Superintendent Snelling has retired, so that'll be the responsibility of interim Fred Waller. And that is still being researched and yet to be determined. But once we have more information, that is the part of our job, is to report out to the community at our monthly public meeting. And so as that goal continues to be met, as they're working through that process, we'll share out accordingly.
5: Rommel, you know, we're taking calls, obviously, about what they want to see in the next superintendent. You'll have listening sessions, and your job is to be responsive to what the public wants. But you got into this for a reason, because you care about the police department. What do you want? What's most important to you for our next police superintendent?
9: Yeah, I think from a personal perspective, it wasn't necessarily I got involved in this about the police department in particular. I think about the work and public safety overall, living in an impacted community. I think that there is an importance to have connectivity amongst all stakeholders. And something that I valued about Superintendent Snelling is that he was a bridge builder. Mm. And that's very important. And that does not mean that everyone is going to get along. But it does mean, in order for us to see what we desire in our communities, we have to be willing to work together. And I saw him work with everyone, even people who may have spoke against him. And so that piece is very important, because we can't go forward if we don't do it together.
4: You need to be able to hear the feedback, even if it's not positive feedback. That's going to be important for the police superintendent, is what you're saying.
9: It's going to be very important. And it's not an expectation that everyone is going to agree with you, because I don't think that's the nature of the job either. You're not here to bend to the whims of anyone, but you are here to do what's best for the city of Chicago. And I can say that that is what I've witnessed. And it isn't always going to look pretty. It isn't going to be perfect, but it is important when it comes to this work. And that's the way in which I show up as well, because everyone's not going to like everything, but we have a job to do.
4: One of the questions that we were asking listeners, what's more important to you in a police superintendent, crime fighting or protecting constitutional rights? And I wonder if that's a fair question to ask.
9: Is that a fair question to ask the next superintendent, or are you asking me?
5: What about you?
4: I wonder if just generally, like, couldn't you have both?
9: I do believe there are both. I don't know why we would separate the two, because for me, I don't see those as separate things. Things that I would add on as something separate is consent decree experience, because that's a really big deal. And having an understanding of what the consent decree is and how do we work to get our department to a place where it's meeting every single requirement, right? Like, those are things that are sort of external. How are we making the data and the technology better? How are we, you know, doing those sorts of things, which I see are separate, but not, you know, constitutional and crime fighting, because even if you're focused on addressing the public safety issues, it should be done constitutionally.
5: One of the things that Superintendent Snelling was criticized, at least by some, about was about immigration enforcement and the way that Chicago police officers interacted with federal agents. And he was criticized for the way that he responded to claims and concerns that Chicago police were in some way helping federal immigration enforcement. We have an ordinance that bars police from cooperating with civil immigration enforcement. Will you be asking potential superintendent candidates about cooperation with ICE?
9: I think that will definitely come up as something in our listening sessions. We have held hearings about it. We've held other meetings. We're currently, we have it as one of our strategic priorities currently for the commission. So I do see that being a question on how the next person will work to address any concerns around that and making sure that they're adhering to the welcoming city ordinance.
5: I feel like the division on that came down to Superintendent Snelling saying, listen, our job is to keep situations safe, and sometimes that involves crowd control. Others saying the crowd control you were doing explicitly helped immigration enforcement. How did you view it?
9: I viewed it as the superintendent and a department have a job to do, and he is the expert. Mm-hmm. I'm not an expert law enforcement officer, nor am I as well versed in the Trust Act and all of these things that govern that work. So I trust what they were saying, and I believe and support that if there are violations, that those should be reported to the department. And I do believe that if they're reported to the department, that they will do what they're supposed to, and subsequently the state's attorney's office as well.
4: Thanks for taking listeners' input and our questions today. And I think it's of note that about half of our calls came from the suburbs because, you know, Chicago city limits don't stop your concern about what's going on in the city.
5: Yeah.
4: You know, so I think that is of note. I just wanted to ask, how are you planning to gain more public input into this very important choice?
9: Yeah, so not only are we doing the various listening sessions across the city of Chicago, there will be virtual options. We're going to also be intentional about reaching out to the various affinity groups to hear from them to make sure that we're touching as many people as possible. We also will be providing feedback options from the different stakeholders so that they can weigh in. So we're going to be talking to experts. We're going to be talking to the various different agencies and bodies who engaged with Superintendent Snelling and with the department at large to hear what they have to say. So we're going to have a very robust process. And if you recall the last time, we put out like almost 100 and something page report, and we anticipate doing the same thing after this process.
5: Ramel Terry, President of the Community Commission for Public Safety and Accountability, thank you so much for taking the time today.
9: Thank you all for having me.
5: And now, ladies and gentlemen, please stand and remove your ball caps for our national anthem.

0: smoke does get in your eyes. That's The Platters from 1958. Tomorrow on Say More, we'll choose our songs of the summer of 2026 with Vocalo's Nudia Hernandez. That's tomorrow at 10. I'm Mary Dixon.
1: I'm Patrick Smith. Here Now is up next.
2: The U.S. and Iran are exchanging strikes for the sixth day in a row as the two countries battle for control of the Strait of Hormuz. That's the first topic that we'll talk about just ahead on Here and Now. This is WBEZ, where support comes from the Griffin Museum of Science and Industry, presenting Anne Frank, the exhibition, showcasing a recreation of the secret annex and original artifacts from her story. More information at griffinmsi.org.
3: Israel is ramping up pressure on Hamas and expanding command of Gaza, with plans to control 70% of the enclave. It has revoked permissions from dozens of aid groups operating in Gaza. Now, the United Nations says aid is also being intercepted by Hamas. An update on the humanitarian crisis in Gaza next time on 1A.
4: That's today at noon here on WBEZ Chicago.
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2: It's 83 degrees with smoke at 11 o'clock.
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5: WBEZ is supported by the Field Museum, presenting After the Age of Dinosaurs, an exhibit exploring life after dinosaurs disappeared.

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3: Live from NPR News, I'm Lakshmi Singh. President Trump is expected to address the nation tonight. About what, that is still not certain, but he suggested that elections and voting would be in the primetime speech, something that's historically been reserved for significant moments for the country. Asked about the possibility, Trump will use the primetime address to once again assert the 2020 election he lost to President Joe Biden was rigged. Republican Senate Majority Leader John Thune of South Dakota says he's not looking back.
4: That election was a closed issue back in 2020. The election in 2026 gives us an opportunity to take a run at and to win one of those seats in Georgia. And we're going to do everything we can to do that. And so, as I said before, I'm focused on 2026.
3: Georgia was a pivotal state in Trump's loss in 2020 and remained a point of contention for the Republican leader after he was voted back into office. The ACLU has released a new study that documents widespread use of force among federal immigration officers. NPR's Meg Anderson reports recent fatal shootings in Texas and Maine have brought renewed scrutiny.
5: The ACLU analyzed 1,200 incidents involving ICE officers or law enforcement working with ICE across eight states in 2025. Nearly a third of the immigration enforcement operations they studied involved the use of force, including hundreds in which officers used rubber bullets, tasers, and chemical irritants. Noreen Shaw is one of the authors of the ACLU report.
6: I think with use of force, you're seeing the threat of using force and actually using it become the default tool for immigration enforcement agents.
5: In a statement, ICE told NPR it will not discuss law enforcement tactics, but that the agency is always evaluating its procedures to keep its officers safe. Meg Anderson, NPR News.
3: Detroit, Minneapolis, Boston, New York, and Washington, D.C. are among major cities in the U.S. under air quality alerts because of heavy smoke from wildfires in Canada. NPR's Ava Berger says doctors are warning people to take the alerts seriously.
7: A combination of extreme heat and dry conditions in Ontario and northern Minnesota led to raging wildfires. Then this week, weather patterns forced the smoke into the Great Lakes region and down the east coast of the U.S. Health experts warn wildfire smoke is dangerous. It's made up of tiny particles that can be inhaled deep into a person's lungs and even enter the bloodstream. Here's how Dr. David Eisenman, a professor of medicine at UCLA, puts it.
8: There are studies that show effects on the heart with increased heart attacks and heart failure. There's strokes associated with it, respiratory illnesses.
7: Eisenman says, depending on air quality reports, reduce outdoor activity, use air filters, and wear an N95 mask. Ava Berger, NPR News.
3: This is NPR.
9: It's 84 degrees at 11:04. Good morning. I'm Alex Dagman with WBEZ News. Chicago not immune to the poor air quality today. That is forcing the cancellation of outdoor activities across the region. A lot of park district programs have been canceled or moved indoors today. City of Evanston has paused all outdoor city work and closed beaches. Chicago's beaches are also closed, but it's not clear if that's because of the weather. Conditions are expected to improve by this weekend, though. The Illinois Department of Public Health reports 240 cases of cyclosporiasis in the state as of Wednesday. It can cause diarrhea, nausea, and fatigue. The parasite can spread through fresh produce or water contaminated with feces. Loyola University doctor Rebecca Madrill says figuring out the source of the illness can be difficult.
10: It can take between 2 to 14 days for anyone to even develop symptoms. And so that's why it's so challenging to track down those cases, because oftentimes people don't remember what they ate yesterday, let alone 14 days ago.
9: Madrill says people should still eat plenty of fruits and vegetables, but wash fresh produce thoroughly or choose canned fruits and veggies as an extra precaution. After years of encampment clearings, a homeless shelter is coming to the far northwest side of Chicago. Block Club says the 30th Ward shelter will host residents in double or single rooms with 40 to 70 beds. The shelter will serve single adults and will give priority to people 60 and older. A specific location will likely be selected by next spring or summer. In sports, Chicago Sky beating the Seattle Storm yesterday.

This afternoon on All Things Considered, body cameras. After high-profile fatal shootings in Minneapolis, DHS vowed to deploy them nationwide, but none of the officers involved in the latest ICE shootings in Texas and Maine were wearing cameras, and that means investigators don't have a complete picture of what happened minutes before they killed both men. You can hear that story and all the news on the NPR app or on your local member station. It's here and now.

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1: Good morning. 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This is 91.5 WBEZ, Chicago's NPR news station. Happy to be with you. I'm Alex Degman, filling in for Lisa Labas today. After three deaths in 1 week connected to immigration enforcement, we're looking at how the Department of Homeland Security and the president are responding. It's coming up next on 1A. Stay with us.
2: I'm Peter Sagal. 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
1: We're going to be mostly cloudy for most of this afternoon and smoky. We've got showers and thunderstorms possible late this afternoon into this evening. Daytime highs today in the low 90s, low 80s if you're closer to the lake. Mostly cloudy, smoky tonight, lows in the mid-70s. Areas of smoke tomorrow with chance of showers and storms in the afternoon. Once again, humid, highs in the low 90s.
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1: It's 86 degrees at 12 o'clock noon.
5: Israel is expanding its control in Gaza, what that means for the humanitarian crisis and how aid will get to those in need. From WAMU and NPR in Washington, this is 1A. In for Jen White. Today on 1A, it's been more than 9 months since the ceasefire agreement between Israel and Hamas. While fighting on the ground has slowed, Israel is still striking Gaza by air and barring dozens of aid groups from operating in the enclave. Meanwhile, the UN accuses Hamas of interfering with aid distribution. We check in as
3: WBEZ is supported by the Field Museum, presenting After the Age of Dinosaurs, an exhibit exploring life after dinosaurs disappeared.

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1: It's midterm elections. This year may be the exception. John McHenry, a Republican pollster with North Star Opinion Research, says exit polls, for example, are less likely to cite the war in Iran as a reason for people's vote and more likely to cite energy prices and the economy, which are driven by the war.
2: Because gas prices have a ripple effect on everything. Prices, you know, at every retail shop and at the grocery store will go up because, you know, a gallon of milk doesn't walk to the grocery store. It gets driven there by a truck.
1: That could change if the war expands and, for example, President Trump commits troops to the conflict, which he's been reluctant to do. Franco Ordonez, NPR News.
3: President Trump has suggested he may address election security in a speech to the nation tonight at 9 Eastern. The Republican leader continues to assert claims of voter fraud in his 2020 election loss, despite findings to the contrary from the courts and state elections officials. The administration issued subpoenas to reporters who wrote about security concerns involving the new Air Force One in a video posted to social media. Joe Kahn, the executive editor of the New York Times, responds to what he calls a naked attempt to intimidate the newspaper.
4: Last week, the FBI and some senior administration officials asked the New York Times to disclose the sources who provided us with the information about the problems on the new Qatari-donated 747-8 jet that President Trump was using as Air Force One. They also tried to keep the New York Times from publishing this information.
3: Kahn in a video posted to Instagram. Major flooding is continuing across a large swath of Texas after a weather system inundated the state for the last few days. Governor Greg Abbott says at least one person has died. Texas Public Radio's Jerry Clayton has the latest.
5: More heavy rain has fallen again, prompting evacuations and high water rescues in places like sections of the Guadalupe River, which has now seen higher water than last year's tragic flood. Officials have closed stretches of major highways. Emergency management officials have advised many residents in hard-hit areas to shelter in place unless they're in immediate danger. Forecasters say some areas could see an additional 10 to 15 inches of rain. I'm Jerry Clayton in San Antonio.
3: At last check on Wall Street, the Dow was up 126 points at 52,784. From Washington, this is NPR News.
6: It's 85 degrees with smoke at 12:04. Good afternoon. I'm Alex Degman with WBEZ News. And that Canadian wildfire smoke is blanketing Chicago and large parts of the Midwest through at least tomorrow. Get the story from WBEZ's Juan Pablo Ramirez-Franco.
7: For several weeks, more than 800 wildfires have been raging in central Canada. Now, northwestern winds are pushing dangerous wildfire smoke into the Midwest. The smoke may cause hazy conditions, reduce visibility, and give off a slightly smoky smell. Conditions are slated to improve by the weekend, when storm showers are expected to help disperse the smoke. In the meantime, public health officials warn the smoke will impact air quality. They advise that people with respiratory issues limit their time outdoors until the conditions improve. Juan Pablo Ramirez Franco, WBEZ News.
6: Chicago Public Schools is proposing drastic measures to close a $732 million budget deficit. Yesterday, 760 teachers and 800 classroom aides got layoff notices. Many could find positions elsewhere in the district. Also, district leaders are preparing to freeze spending in January and furlough staff for 5 days. The furloughs would take place on non-attendance days for students, but officials said they're hopeful the state, city, or county will provide additional money to prevent those actions. Chicago's popular Magnolia Bakery has temporarily closed its doors after a health inspection revealed roaches and other violations. The Sun-Times says inspectors found live and dead cockroaches, food debris, and dust buildup at the bakery's Block 37 Loop location. Flyers are posted on the bakery's doors, letting the public know that it's closed until further notice. Checking sports, Chicago Sky over the Seattle Storm yesterday 95-90 as they get set to host Los Angeles tomorrow at 6:30. Fire in town tonight against the Vancouver Whitecaps. That game is still on as far as we know, set for 7:30. And tomorrow, baseball's back after the All-Star game. White Sox are in Toronto playing the Blue Jays at 6:15. Cubs are in town hosting the Minnesota Twins, first pitch tomorrow night at 7:05. Mostly cloudy, smoky, showers and storms late this afternoon, highs in the low

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1: 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Illinois EPA is seeking public comment on its notice of intent to approve a resource recovery plan for Andrew Corporation in Orland Park. 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More at epa.illinois.gov. 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
5: We're going to be mostly cloudy and smoky this afternoon. Got a chance of showers and thunderstorms moving in. Highs in the low 90s, low 80s by the lake, and that's where we are now. 90 at O'Hare, 91 at Midway, 82 at the lake. This is WBEZ. Fresh air is next.
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7: From WHYY in Philadelphia, I'm Terry Gross with Fresh Air. Today, the founder of the Native American Culinary Association, Nephi Craig. Cooking and teaching about indigenous foods, as well as multiple stays in rehab, rescued him from alcohol addiction. When he was in jail on a DUI offense, he was a cook for 7,800 inmates across the county using enormous steam kettles.
8: We could probably fit like four or five people in those pots.
7: Using whatever tools they were allowed.
8: Dull, dangerous, big chef knives that were chained to the tables.
7: He later traded life as a chef in prestigious restaurants to run a cafe with a native menu and run a nutrition program at a substance abuse treatment center on the Apache Reservation where he grew up and continues to live. Later, John Powers reviews a new novel about the reaction against big tech. First News.
9: Live from NPR News, I'm Lakshmi Singh. The military will begin screening service members over the age of 30 for low testosterone. Defense Secretary Pete Hegseth announced the initiative this week on social media. NPR's Will Stone has the latest.
10: Hegseth says service members will be screened.
11: WBEZ is supported by Museum of Wisconsin Art, exhibiting the American landscape beyond the horizon, examining artists' interpretations

0: testosterone to a normal range, not boosting it to unnatural levels. Will Stone, NBR News.
1: President Trump is set to deliver a speech to the nation tonight, though it's uncertain what he plans to talk about. Trump suggested election security would be part of the message ahead of midterms. He may also talk about the U.S. war with Iran. The White House had announced a new 60-day clock to use military action against Iran without congressional approval. Polls show low approval ratings on Trump's handling of the war and resulting energy crisis, as well as the economy. The annual inflation rate remains above the Fed's 2% target, though it cooled more than expected in June. Spending at stores and restaurants in June grew only 0.2% compared to May. That's new data from the Commerce Department that shows growth in retail sales slowed as prices dipped a little. Here's NPR's Alina Selyukh.
2: June was marked by a tentative ceasefire in the war with Iran, so energy prices fell last month, and that delivered one of the best inflation reports in a while. Prices actually fell from May to June. And so the new data on retail sales suggests that cooler prices brought cooler spending. Sales at gas stations actually declined compared to May. So did spending at grocery stores and pharmacies. Now, comparing June to June of last year, spending is up 6.7%. A lot of it is inflation, with people spending more just because things cost more. But shoppers did seem to splurge a bit on Prime Day sales, World Cup gear, and perhaps early school supplies, with big jumps at bookstores, sporting goods stores, and electronic stores. Alina Selyukh, NPR News.
1: Well, the FIFA World Cup final is set, Spain versus Argentina. White House Press Secretary Karoline Leavitt says President Trump will be there.
3: On Friday, the president will travel to New York City to attend a FIFA reception at Trump Tower, followed by his attendance on Sunday at the FIFA World Cup between Spain and Argentina.
1: MetLife Stadium in East Rutherford, New Jersey will host the biggest match of the international soccer tournament. From Washington, this is NPR News.
4: It's 90 degrees under mostly cloudy skies with smoke at 104. Good afternoon. I'm Alex Degman with WBEZ News. Storms are expected to start rolling through the Chicago area later today. The National Weather Service predicts rain and wind to pick up later this afternoon, and that weather pattern could continue through Monday. Meteorologist Zachary Yak says the storms might bring relief from the heat wave that we've been having.
5: It also looks like there's maybe going to be some better periods there for some more, more like seasonable temperatures for us. So highs are still going to be generally in like the mid-upper 80s, lower 90s through the period. Just, yeah, maybe not quite as oppressively hot as it's been the last couple of days.
4: Yak says overnight temperatures may cool down to the high 60s during the weekend. Rainfall is expected to be light, though, so it's unlikely the Chicago area will see any more flooding. Wildfire smoke is continuing to descend on the area meantime. As of 1 o'clock, the air quality index in Chicago measured around 290 with higher readings in pockets, like Lakeview right now with an AQI reading of 490. That puts the city's air quality in the very unhealthy category. Swiss company IQ Air, which runs a global air monitoring platform, ranked Chicago's air as the third worst in the world today. Funeral services for Black hair care pioneer George E. Johnson take place today and tomorrow. Johnson founded Johnson Products Company on Chicago's South Side and turned it into a multi-million dollar business. Visitation will be held today at Leek & Sons Funeral Home from 4 to 8 p.m. The funeral service will be held tomorrow at 11 a.m. at Trinity United Church of Christ. Taking a look at sports today, the Sky beat the Seattle Storm 95-90 yesterday at home, getting ready to host the Sparks of Los Angeles tomorrow. Tip-off set for 6:30. Chicago Fire in town tonight. They're hosting the Vancouver Whitecaps at 7:30. That game, as far as we know, still on. Tomorrow, baseball is back in action after the All-Star break. White Sox in Toronto to play the Blue Jays at 6:15. Cubs are hosting the Twins at Wrigley all weekend. First pitch on Friday set for 7:05. Mostly cloudy, smoky today. Showers and storms rolling in late this afternoon with highs in the low 90s, low 80s by the lake. It's 90 degrees now at WBEZ.
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7: This is Fresh Air. I'm Terry Gross. My guest is a leader in the movement of Native American cuisine. Eating, cooking, and teaching about that food saved his life. He became addicted to alcohol and drugs at an early age. After his first DUI, The judge

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5: Could see a shower or storm in spots later this afternoon with highs in the low 90s. It'll be mostly cloudy and smoky otherwise, and also a little bit cooler by the lake. It's 91 degrees now.
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8: From NPR and WBUR Boston, I'm Scott Tong.
9: I'm Peter O'Dowd. It's Here and Now. Coming up, President Trump will address the nation from the Oval Office tonight. What will he say about his loss in the 2020 elections?
8: Also, Detroit is recovering after a long collapse. Businesses leaving, families leaving, debt and bankruptcy. Now people are starting to return, thanks to big investment from philanthropies.
10: This park, with all of these features that require investment and maintenance, would not have been here.
9: And find out about the surprising hormones typically known for breastfeeding that kickstart the transition to fatherhood.
11: If you pour some prolactin into the water that fish are swimming in, they will suddenly start to act more fatherly.
9: Coming up, Here and Now.
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12: Live from NPR News, I'm Lakshmi Singh. The White House says U.S. Immigration and Customs Enforcement officers are still conducting vehicle stops. Here's Press Secretary Caroline Leavitt.
13: The President and the Secretary of Homeland Security are on the same page that vehicle stops are a necessary tool that ICE agents need in order to continue their deportation campaign of the worst illegal alien criminals from our country.
12: Leavitt says DHS has issued verbal guidance to field offices nationwide. This week, the department said it would pause non-urgent vehicle stops following two deadly shootings in less than a week in Maine and in Texas. In both cases, the ICE officers were not wearing body cameras. Today, Leavitt said more than half of all ICE field offices now have body cams, and the remainder are expected to have them within 60 days. She says the rollout has been slower than the administration's hoped. She attributed that to the previous
3: WBEZ is supported by Lake County Forest Preserves, celebrating America's 250th anniversary with a two-part

0: before I'm willing to vote out of this committee. And I'm trying to get to yes, but this is a very important part of getting to yes.
1: Tillis gave Blanche 2 weeks to make it happen. With Democrats united in opposition, Blanche needs the support of every committee Republican to advance his nomination to the full Senate. Ryan Lucas, NPR News, Washington.
2: A year after catastrophic flooding in the Texas Hill Country prompted lawmakers to overhaul the state's flood preparedness laws, residents are again watching rivers rise. The latest floods are blamed for at least one death, according to Governor Greg Abbott. The Texas Newsroom's Blaise Gainey has the latest.
3: Last summer, Governor Greg Abbott and lawmakers promised changes that would better prepare communities before the next disaster struck. That disaster struck this week when more than 20 inches of rain fell in areas across south central Texas. One of those laws helped place weather alert sirens along the Guadalupe River, which were activated Thursday during the downpour and rising waters. Other legislation put tighter regulations on overnight camps. Senator Charles Perry says he got texts from parents saying that their children were evacuated as a result of the measure.
4: One of the parents actually texted me and said the kids are safer today because of that bill.
3: The Texas Hill Country floods last year killed more than 100 people over the 4th of July weekend.
2: That's Blaise Gainey reporting. It's NPR News.
5: 90 degrees under mostly cloudy skies with smoke at 2:04. Good afternoon. I'm Alex Degman with WBEZ News. And this poor air quality from the Canadian wildfire smoke is forcing the cancellation of outdoor activities in and around Chicago. At last check, air quality index readings range from the 300s to pockets of 500 and 600 readings in the city. All Chicago Park District beaches have been closed due to those conditions. And the city of Evanston has paused all outdoor city work and also closed its beaches. Conditions are expected to improve by this weekend. Democratic Illinois U.S. Senator Dick Durbin says Acting Attorney General Todd Blanche was only nominated for the role to benefit President Trump. Blanche is Trump's former personal lawyer. He testified before the Senate Judiciary Committee, which is weighing whether to confirm him as the nation's top law enforcement official. At his hearing yesterday, Blanche faced questions about the Department of Justice's handling of the Epstein files, among other things. Here's Durbin.
6: In a time in history when we are witnessing the most corrupt presidency in the history of the United States, we need an attorney general who will stand up for what is right, stand up for honesty, and what do we have here? A fixer.
5: Durbin says Blanche is, quote, not loyal to the truth. Actor William Shatner is set to debut his new heavy metal band in Chicago later this year. The Sun-Times reports the Star Trek actor's band called the Uckers, with an asterisk where the first letter should be, has officially joined the Riot Fest lineup. They join acts like 21 Pilots, Iggy Pop, Alkaline Trio, and more, who will play over 3 days in Chicago's Douglas Park. The band is planning an album release on Cleopatra Records. It's expected to include covers of famous metal bands and some originals. Riot Fest runs from September 18th through 20th, and the Uckers take the stage on the final day. Taking a look at some sports this afternoon, the Sky beat the Seattle Storm yesterday 95-90, getting ready to host the Los Angeles Sparks tomorrow at 6:30. Baseball's back tomorrow. The White Sox are in Toronto playing the Blue Jays. It's a 6:15 start tomorrow. And the Cubs are in town hosting the Twins for a 3-game set at Wrigley. First pitch tomorrow, 7:05. Mostly cloudy, smoky, chance of showers and storms late this afternoon. 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
9: And I'm Peter O'Dowd in Phoenix. 2020 election interference, that's what President Trump is expected to talk about in a primetime speech from the White House later tonight. The president says he has big news to tell the American people about the election, which he lost but still denies losing all these years later. Isaac Arnsdorf is White House bureau chief for the Washington Post. Isaac, welcome back.
10: Thanks for having me.
9: President Trump has promised big news before, but there's never been any evidence of widespread problems with this election in 2020. So what is he expected to say tonight?
10: Based on what we've heard from people who have gotten previews, because the White House isn't saying they ahead of time, is that this is expected to focus on China, which has been controversial since 2020. There was some disagreement about how far China went, that they're

0: 90 degrees, some thick smoke in Chicago at 218. This is 91.5 WBEZ, Chicago's NPR news station. Thanks a lot for being here today. The White House says President Trump's teleprompter operator is on unpaid leave after reports that he used his inside knowledge to make bets about the president's speeches on Kalshi. The online prediction markets enforcement chief said Kalshi contacted federal regulators about bets allegedly made about what Trump would say in speeches. ABC News was first to report that Gabriel Perez used his inside knowledge to win more than $100,000. More news is on the way next. Stay with us.
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0: Democrats beyond the progressive left are changing their tone on aid for Israel. Why? We'll dig into that about 15 minutes from now, coming up on Here and Now.

0: and after 24 weeks. The new pill will be available at a list price of $315 for a month's supply of pills, but most patients will pay a lower out-of-pocket price, the company says. Lipfendra should be on pharmacy shelves in a few weeks. Sydney Lupkin, NPR News.
1: The United Kingdom declares, quote, "The World Cup might not be ours, but the Falkland Islands definitely are." Argentina soccer players who defeated England to get to the final celebrated with a banner claiming sovereignty over the long-contested Falkland Islands. Now, the UK wants FIFA to investigate. FIFA's disciplinary code bars political messages at a sports event. Fines range from $5,000 to $20,000. Argentina is set to play Spain Sunday in the FIFA World Cup final. It's NPR News.
2: 90 degrees and smoky at 3:04. Good afternoon. I'm Alex Degman with WBEZ News. And Chicago's air quality today is among the worst in the world. As of this morning, the air monitoring company IQ Air ranked Chicago as having the third worst air quality globally, and it's been getting worse throughout the day. Jack Zhao is a pulmonary critical care doctor at Rush Copley Medical Center in Aurora. He advises people to stay indoors, if possible.
3: I think everyone should close their doors and windows to try to prevent the smoke from getting into their homes as much as possible. If you have an air filter, now's the time to use it. And if you are in the car or at home, try to recirculate that air as much as possible.
2: Zhao encourages people to wear an N95 mask if going outside is unavoidable. He says some irritation from the smoke is to be expected. But Zhao says to seek medical attention if you experience severe wheezing, shortness of breath, chest tightness, or dizziness. The Chicago Public School District is proposing drastic measures to close a $732 million budget deficit. Yesterday, 760 teachers and 800 classroom aides got layoff notices. Many could find positions elsewhere in the district. Also, district leaders are preparing to freeze spending in January and furlough staff for 5 days. The furloughs would take place on non-attendance days for students, but officials said they're hopeful that the state, city, or county will provide additional money to prevent those actions. After years of encampment clearings, a homeless shelter is coming to the far northwest side. Block Club says the 30th Ward shelter will host residents in double or single rooms with 40 to 70 beds. The shelter will serve single adults and will give priority to people 60 and older. The location will likely be selected by next spring or summer. Sports: Chicago Fire at home tonight, getting ready to host Vancouver. It's a 7:30 match. Sky beat the Seattle Storm yesterday 95-90, getting ready to welcome the Los Angeles Sparks to town tomorrow for a 6:30 tip. And baseball's back tomorrow. White Sox are in Toronto playing the Blue Jays at 6:15. Cubs getting ready to host the Twins at Wrigley for a weekend set. First pitch tomorrow, 7:05. Could still see some showers and storms this afternoon. Low 80s by the lake.
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5: This is All Things Considered from NPR News. I'm Elsa Chang in Culver City, California.
6: And I'm Scott Detrow in Washington. President Trump will deliver a primetime address tonight. Trump says it will be about what he calls free and fair elections, though the White House has declined to say more about the details. And of course, when it comes to that topic, Trump has long pushed disinformation. However, the White House has pushed networks to air the speech tonight. Here is White House Press Secretary Karoline Leavitt earlier today.
7: I think that the mainstream media should air the president's speech and allow the American people to draw their own conclusions from it.
6: NPR White House correspondent Danielle Kurtzleben is here to tell us what to expect amid all of this uncertainty. Hey, Danielle.
8: Hey, Scott.
6: What should we expect if we know from the speech?
8: Well, Leavitt told reporters today that this will be about election integrity, this being a White House that, like you said, talks a lot about voter fraud. And to be clear, there is no evidence of fraud on a widespread basis. Now, today at the White House press briefing, Leavitt said Trump would be presenting some sort of findings tonight.
7: It will shock you if you have an honest eye listening to the president tonight, and everything he is saying will be backed by facts and by evidence that will be provided this evening.
8: She didn't say what, though. Leavitt repeatedly cautioned reporters that they don't know what he's going to say, and so they shouldn't prejudge the speech.
6: But we do have the context of Trump continually trying to raise doubts about election security.
8: Yeah, he repeats the lie all the time that he won the election in 2020. He says it in speeches and on social media. So it won't be a surprise if that's a focus tonight. Now, again, there's no evidence he won in 2020. Multiple reviews have debunked that. But like I said, Levitt

0: For NPR News, I'm Blaise Gainey in Austin.
1: U.S. stocks closed lower today amid a tech sell-off and a new wave of U.S. strikes against Iran. It's NPR.
2: 89 degrees with wildfire smoke at 4:04. Good afternoon. I'm Alex Degman with WBEZ News. A rebel group of Chicago alders has introduced a countermeasure to Mayor Brandon Johnson's renter's protection ordinance. Conservative Democratic Alderman Brendan Riley says it'll balance landlord concerns with renter protections. Johnson says it strips key components, like reducing so-called junk fees on rent. It's the latest showdown between the mayor and the group of alders who opposed his corporate head tax idea and passed their own budget. As they face off for the second time, the candidates for Illinois governor show a stark contrast in campaign spending. WBEZ's Isabella Nieto has this.
3: The amount Illinois Governor J.B. Pritzker spends in his races makes headlines, and this year is no exception. Pritzker's campaign has spent over $11 million since April, leaving him just over $3 million months before the election. That's $10 million more spent than Republican challenger Darren Bailey, who has spent over $1 million and is left with almost $130,000. The data comes from newly filed state campaign finance reports that cover the period between April and June. Pritzker vastly outspent Bailey when they last ran for the governor's seat in 2022. Isabella Nieto, WBEZ News.
2: Actor William Shatner is set to debut his new heavy metal band in Chicago later this year. The Sun-Times reports Shatner's band, The Uckers, with an asterisk where the first letter should be, have officially joined the Riot Fest lineup. They join acts like 21 Pilots, Iggy Pop, Alkaline Trio, and more, who will play over 3 days in Chicago's Douglas Park. It's expected to the band is planning an album release on Cleopatra Records, which is expected to include covers of famous metal bands and some originals. Riot Fest runs from September 18th through the 20th, and the Uckers take the stage on the last day. Sports, Fire, and Vancouver Whitecaps. That game's been rescheduled for October 6th due to the air quality. There was a post-game concert scheduled for tonight, too. That's been postponed. Baseball's back tomorrow. White Sox play the Blue Jays at 6:15. Cubs host the Twins at 7:05.
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5: 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I'm Elsa Chang.
6: And I'm Mary Louise Kelly. It's been a little more than 4 months since the U.S. war with Iran began. And in that time, we have regularly led this broadcast by talking about the state of the Strait of Hormuz. Today is no different. That is because the war seems to have resumed. The strait is all but closed. The U.S. is reimposing its naval blockade. The state of the strait is something we discussed on NPR's national security podcast, Sources and Methods, with NPR national security correspondent Greg Myrie and Pentagon correspondent Tom Bowman.
7: Tom, you and I had a little bit of a running joke. It feels like no matter how hard we try to change the subject, talk about anything besides the Strait of Hormuz, we end up talking about the Strait of Hormuz. Here we are again. It feels a little different this time, to me at least. How about you?
8: No, I think it is a little different. They're increasing the bombings, the U.S. bombings of the areas along the coast of the Strait of Hormuz, Bandar El Abbas. They hit this small island called Great Atumb just last night.
7: I had to pull that up on a map. I was not familiar with Greater, and there's a Lesser Tumb as well.
8: That's right. And it's smack dab in the middle of the Strait of Hormuz with the Lesser Tumb Island as well. So they're increasing the number of attacks. What they're trying to do is decrease the threat to shipping from particularly the drones. Those have been the ones attacking commercial ships, right? So that's the goal of the administration, to increase the bombing along those areas to make sure the ships can come through without a problem.
7: You said that's the goal of the administration. How close is the U.S. to achieving that, to actually controlling the strait?
8: Well, there are thousands of drones and missiles and fast boats, so it's going to be really tough to do that. Some people think you can't accomplish that. The other thing is the strait isn't really closed, but there are like teens or low 20s of ships going through the strait now. So that's where we are now. Now, President Trump said we're going to increase the bombing to the mainland of Iran next week if these guys don't come back to the table. And he's talking about power plants and bridges and so forth. That raises the issue of violating international law. So that's kind of where we

0: Even though it's just Thursday and one never knows what tomorrow is going to bring us in this economy of ours, this week so far has been pretty good. We got the June Consumer Price Index on Tuesday, which showed inflation slowing for households. We got the June Producer Price Index on Wednesday, which showed inflation slowing for businesses. We got June retail sales today, as I said, up 0.2% from May. Now, 1 month's data does not a trend make. Fed Chairman Warsh reiterated that truth on Capitol Hill this week. But all of the above are things that the Fed wants. Slowing inflation, a resilient but not too spendy consumer. So is that enough to make the central bank feel at least a little bit better about things? Here's Marketplace's Kristen Schwab.
1: Sometimes we talk about the Fed like it's one person or something, but the FOMC has 12 voting members, and their views on where the economy stands?
2: Yeah, I guess it depends which Fed official you ask, right?
1: Stephanie Kelton, an economist at Stony Brook University, says we've gotten mixed messages from Fed officials this week about the future of interest rates. But for now, that's okay, because Randy Krosner, a former Federal Reserve governor, says this stint of good data creates a buffer.
3: That takes pressure off the Fed from having to raise rates. I think the Fed is going to be on hold for a bit.
1: On hold, no rate hikes or cuts to suss out the situation. A little hard to do when the situation is changing. Mark Zandi is chief economist at Moody's Analytics.
4: All eyes on the Iran war. I mean, I think that's key, critical. If oil prices keep going north, we got a problem.
1: Zandi says energy prices influence Americans' long-run expectations of inflation. So far, those expectations have stayed steady. But who knows how consumers will feel now that gas prices are inching up again?
4: If inflation expectations do start to pick up, then we will see those rate hikes.
1: Another run of high gas prices could also affect how business owners see the economy and their bottom lines. Stephanie Kelton at Stony Brook says historically, gas prices take a while to work their way through the supply chain.
2: You don't feel the impact all at once. It seeps through the system slowly, and things like packaging and insurance and transportation costs.
1: So, yeah, the Fed has more time to mull things over. But after their next meeting at the end of July, who knows? I'm Kristen Schwab for Marketplace.

0: 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Groceries are a challenging business, but Kroger's hoping bigger really is better, as Marketplace's Kelly Wells reports.
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1: 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And not just Giant Eagle, but that whole genre of grocery store. Safeway, Albertsons, Publix, Kroger.
4: That's a format that has been losing ground for quite some time in the food retail landscape in the U.S. and at a pretty dramatic rate.
1: Ricky Volpe teaches agribusiness at Cal Poly San Luis Obispo. He says today it's mostly baby boomers who shop at these old school supermarkets. Volpe says they went from commanding about 80% of the market in the U.S. in the 1990s to about half today and still falling. Case in point, Giant Eagle is now the second largest chain in Cleveland and Pittsburgh, ceding the top grocer title to Walmart, because Walmart's cheaper.
3: My vat of iced coffee that I started buying like 4 years ago was $5 when I started buying it. And now at my Giant Eagle, it is $7. Such a short, it's stunning. And what's even more stunning is that if I get it at Walmart, it's still $5.
1: Becky Toth will shell out the extra $2 because Walmart is a half hour away.
3: I just don't want to spend my one wild and precious life driving to Walmart.
1: And Giant Eagle is down the street. But she says if they were side by side,
3: I probably would go for the cheaper option. I mean, it's 2026 and I teach musical theater for a living. So I'm not rolling in it.
1: The traditional supermarket is losing ground with two groups, the price-sensitive shoppers of Walmart and Aldi, and the quality-conscious folks who go to Whole Foods and Sprouts. So Ricky Volpe of Cal Poly San Luis Obispo says if the old-school grocery stores want to survive,
4: the only avenue towards growth in that sector has been through mergers and acquisitions.
1: The idea here being, if Kroger approaches a production facility and wants to negotiate lower prices, the facility is more willing to give a break to a company with 2,000 stores than one with 200 stores.
5: Some of those reduced costs from larger volume are from bargaining power.
1: William Masters is a professor of food policy and economics at Tufts University. He says as Kroger buys more stores, it gains more bargaining power, which lets Kroger sell stuff cheaper than Giant Eagle ever could.
5: So I got curious and I did a side-by-side shopping basket, and it is appreciably cheaper at Kroger simply because Kroger's store brands are consistently less expensive.
1: The other benefit is that Kroger's got more fulfillment centers and more trucks going more places that can get filled more efficiently and drive shorter distances.
5: And so the cost per unit of stuff is just a lot lower. So there are genuine scale economies.
1: That's the bet Kroger's making, and it's a bet Becky Toth wants to see pay off.
3: I think everyone in Pittsburgh is really hoping that this merger means that just day-to-day costs of operating the Giant Eagle company are going to go down, and then maybe food prices will go down a little bit.
1: And any Econ 101 student will say that that makes sense, says Ricky Volpe with Cal Poly. Only problem is Walmart has already mastered that game.
4: That is why they have been the number one grocery store in the United States since 2000.
1: But where Kroger can compete with Walmart
4: is in terms of product quality, customer experience, cleanliness in the stores, all that, you know, fresh produce.
1: All nice things that can make food prices go up. I'm Kaylee Wells for Marketplace.

0: A quick detour now into brand and image and social media and reality TV. It comes in the form of a story I saw in Business Insider the other day about real estate brokers in the red hot and thus ridiculously expensive San Francisco housing market. Alcina Lloyd wrote it. Welcome to the program.
1: Thank you so much for having me.
0: When we say luxury real estate agents, what are we talking about here? Give me a sense of what these folks are doing.
1: They are working with multi-million dollar homes. So think of luxury properties in Los Angeles or Manhattan. They are working with clients that are sometimes a part of the 1%.
0: And you have to kind of look the part, which is the gist of this story.
1: Oh, definitely. You definitely have to look the part. You have to make these clients feel comfortable to interact with you. And that's what a lot of these agents are trying to do with their appearance.
0: Hundreds of dollars, thousands of dollars, clothes, Botox, all of that.
1: All of that. I mean, it really depends on what agent you're speaking with. Some are spending hundreds and some are spending thousands, like you said. One California agent that I spoke to estimates that she spent as much as $100,000 last year alone on clothing.
0: $100,000 is a lot of money, well above median household income, as we know. So this is not in the realm of reality for a lot of people. But in the same way that sort of haute couture trickles down to, you know, Target and all the rest of them, this is a brand play. It's a content creation play. It's all the stuff that we see now in a huge part of the rest of the economy.
1: Definitely. I think luxury real estate is obviously an extreme example, but I do think it reflects like a broader shift in today's culture where personal branding, aesthetics, and online visibility are becoming a key part of the job.
0: Yeah, keep going on that, because this is that to the extreme, right?
1: Oh, definitely. I think it's especially so with luxury real estate because we've seen so many reality TV shows pop up over the last couple of years. Shows like Selling Sunset, Selling the OC, Owning Manhattan. They kind of turned agents into quasi-celebrities. I think that glamorized aesthetic bleeds into client expectations, even for people that aren't on television.
0: Yeah. What is obliged to mention here, as with anything that has sort of a cultural moment tint to it, social media, right?
1: Oh, definitely. Social media is a huge, huge part of it. I think it's definitely raised the bar. I think agents used to rely heavily on networks and referrals. Now many are expected to be constantly visible online. They're making listing videos and personal branded content. One South Florida agent that I spoke to says she gets about 90% of her business from Instagram and TikTok.
0: Wow.
1: And she spends about $1,000 a month on clothing for her videos.
0: Wow. That's a lot. That's a lot in referrals and that's a lot of money on clothing. Here comes the subjective question, which I'm obliged by my own conscience to ask. When you were reporting this story, did you not look at it and say, really? Is that what we're doing now?
1: I think a big question people have is this just vanity? Yeah. But the agents I spoke to do not see it that way. I mean, they really do see it as a serious means of building confidence and establishing credibility in this industry. They're working with people that want to work with people that look like them. And I think this is honestly about selling an aspirational lifestyle.
0: Right. Alcina Lloyd at Business Insider. Alcina, thanks so much for your time. I appreciate it.
1: Thank you so much.

0: Coming up.
1: I'm in shock that parents are actually paying that much money.
0: Oh, trust me, they are just as shocked as you are. First, though, sure, why not? Let's do the numbers. Dow Industrial's down 105 points today, about 0.2%. Finished at 52,552. That's a lot of fives and twos. The NASDAQ sank 387 points, 1.5%, 25,881. The S&P 500 down 38 points, about 0.5%, 7533. Kroger rang up 3.6% today. We were talking about them. Albertsons, which owns Safeway and Jewel Osco and Shaw's, expanded 3.2%. Walmart added about 2.2% on the day. Insurer United Health Group increased 1.2%. Cigna gave back about 4.7%. Bond prices fell. The yield on the 10-year T-note rose 4.56%. 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
3: Coming up at 5 o'clock, it's All Things Considered. Orange skies and heavy smoke covering large parts of the U.S., including the Chicago area. Our air quality alert has been extended until Friday night. And some places are closing pools. The Fire FC soccer match, Soldier Field, postponed because of the air quality alert. We're going to bring you all the latest information coming up on WBEZ. It's 89 degrees. 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
0: We got an update on business inventories this week, how much stuff there is on store shelves and in the back room. Up just a touch is the headline, which translated means we're still buying stuff at a pretty good clip. Investors' inventories tend to pile up when we're not. Anyway, we've been talking to our regulars this week to hear what they are seeing out there. Ellie Trela owns a skate shop called The Bruised Boutique in Nashua, New Hampshire.
6: Business is a little strange right now. I think people have been very anxious. So roller skates and skateboarding and stuff like that tends to be a secondary thing to groceries and, you know, daycare programs, stuff like that. But we're still seeing some steady people coming in, so we're holding on. The cost of the items are staying flat. Some are even going down a little bit. However, the cost of shipping goods has been rising. As soon as a vendor puts out a new price list, we've been trying to dynamically keep up with our pricing. It's caused a lot of influx in work for us to do, like busy work for us to do. We've had to hire a few part-time employees to kind of keep up. We're not making more money, but yet we're spending more money. My biggest challenge right now is planning for the future. I think about closing the store more often than I think about its future. And this is the first time in this 18 years that we've been in business that I've ever had those thoughts. I don't think we're close to that, but those are the thoughts that have never entered my mind before. It's always been the future just keeps getting brighter and brighter. And this one it's a little mentally challenging. I ended up saying to myself, I need to find that joy again. And so I took 15 minutes every day and I skated. To be honest, the first 15 minutes was probably more like 10. And then something magic happened and I saw my employees start doing that on their lunch breaks. I think that joy is contagious and I think that it helps everybody remember why they love to be in your shop. What I'm hoping to see in the next few months is people start to realize that things are going to be okay, that the economic situations will stabilize. If things were more predictable, we could start thinking about moving into a bigger space, or we could think about having more inventory. We could just start moving forward again with our business.
0: Moving forward is good. Ali Trela at the Brews Boutique in Nashua, New Hampshire.

0: Even if you're not a die-hard soccer fan, you've watched at least some of the World Cup, right? And maybe you marveled at the athleticism on the field and the spectacle off it. And also, maybe if you're wired a certain way, you said to yourself, this is a big, big business. Fact check, true to the tune of billions of dollars. But even way farther on down the athletic food chain, sports are expensive, even for parents whose kids harbor no illusions at all about going pro. From New York, James Bennett II reports.
1: When Peg Enon was younger, she was an athlete. Played softball, basketball, rugby, and soccer. Today, she's a single mom with three high school-age sons who play the beautiful game here at a soccer academy upstate. She says sports give her kids something important.
2: One thing I wanted for my kids was consistency. And then I wanted to make sure that they were going to have excellent role models.
1: And she says it's working.
2: I've seen my kids turn into great students, great friends, leaders on their team.
1: But the expenses, $70 tournament fees, $500 uniforms, goalie gloves that run up to $120 a pair and only last for 3 or 4 months. And then there's the travel. Sometimes it's a drive to Virginia, or a flight to Missouri, or even Portugal. A hotel can cost up to $250 per night.
2: It's always been a struggle for me. When I look back, they might be all out of my home, they might all be in college, and I might be working 7 days a week to pay off my debts, you know, so that's kind of scary.
1: The days of cheap and affordable sports, even at the level of local recreational leagues, are largely behind us.
3: Public spending has declined for local programs, parks and rec. The community-based sports have seen a decline in funding.
1: That's Linda Flanagan, who studies the commercialization of youth sports. She says that as public funding declined, private equity investors noticed something about sports like baseball, soccer, and basketball.
3: There's money to be made in youth sports because, in large measure, parents will not skimp on their kids' development, especially athletics.
1: One group backed by private equity charges up to $440 per year for parents just to access footage of their kids' hockey games. Another has run youth leagues and has been buying up flag football fields and baseball facilities, including one in Cooperstown, New York, the spiritual home of baseball. By consolidating leagues and the necessary infrastructure to play, these companies can easily raise participation and tournament fees. And as private equity has professionalized youth sports, younger and younger kids have been getting elite coaching.
3: The privatization has the effect of shutting out kids on the public school teams, too. You're not going to be able to join as a ninth grader.
1: The competition is just too stiff. And when it looks like pay-to-play is the only way, and you don't want to go into debt, you have to think outside the box. Today, Chane Ayer Van is a single mother to three kids. Two daughters play tennis, her son plays basketball. She played the game herself at Iowa and Fordham. In the 80s and 90s, she says, her biggest sports expenses were new shoes. Today, things are different.
4: I'm in shock that parents are actually paying that much money.
1: Basketball for her son costs more than $10,000 a year, plus roughly $2,000 for travel. She's found ways to trade her time for discounts by pouring into the youth sporting community. She's formed league parent associations. She organizes fundraisers and workshops and sometimes steps in to coach the kids herself. She's helping one of her son's leagues transition to nonprofit status, and she's hoping to bring a technique over from one of her daughter's tennis organizations.
4: Families could go to the program director and say, listen, I'm going to be short a couple of $100. How can you help me with this burden, and how can I still keep my kid in this program?
1: And more often than not, the league gives parents financial relief. And that couple $100, in this sporting world, it can make a noticeable difference. I'm James Bennett II for Marketplace.

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1: This final note on the way out today, data from Bain that I saw on CNBC, an addendum of sorts to Kaylee's piece on grocery stores. Grocery units, which is basically the way that industry counts individual items sold, fell 1.8% in June from a year earlier. That is down from basically break-even when they measured it last year. If you are blaming inflation for that, well, yeah. Our daily production team includes Andy Corbin, Mika Ellison, Maria Hollenhorst, Sarah Leeson, Sean McHenry, and Sophia Terenzio. Will Story is the supervising senior producer. And I'm Kai Rizdahl. We will see you tomorrow, everybody.
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3: And this is WBEZ. Coming up on WBEZ, heavy smoke and brown-orange skies covering large parts of the Chicago area and the U.S. as Canada and Minnesota deal with wildfires. We're going to get the latest. Plus, another policy showdown between Chicago's mayor and a group of aldermen, this time on policy protections for renters. That's coming up on WBEZ. Couple of traffic trouble spots this afternoon on the Edens. A crash has two inbound lanes blocked at Willow Road. You've got stop-and-go traffic beginning at the spur. In downtown Chicago, Chestnut is closed in both directions between Mies van der Rohe and DeWitt Place because of police activity. CTA 157 buses are being rerouted. We have an air quality alert. It's now been extended through midnight Friday. We are seeing some pop-up showers right now in Elgin, Bartlett, Naperville, and Romeoville. That's good news because the rain temporarily cleanses that wildfire smoke from the air. It's 89 degrees at 5 o'clock.
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5: It will shock you if you have an honest eye listening to the president tonight, and everything he is saying will be backed by facts and by evidence that will be provided this evening.
6: President Trump will deliver a primetime address tonight about the 2020 election, which he has long pushed conspiracy theories about.
7: For Thursday, July 16th, this is All Things Considered.
6: I'm Scott Detrow.
7: And I'm Elsie Chang. What we're expecting to hear from the president and the context surrounding the speech.
6: Plus, mandatory testosterone testing for military men over 30.
8: We owe our warriors the absolute best medical care in the world. And this program delivers on that obligation.
7: And director Christopher Nolan is a big name in storytelling.
6: But the poet Homer is even bigger.
7: How Nolan set about turning an epic poem into an epic movie.
9: I was trying to strike a balance between your sort of thoughts on what this thing is before you get really acquainted with it, and then the specifics of it.
6: First news.
10: Live from NPR News in Washington, I'm Libby Casey. President Trump is set to deliver a primetime speech to the nation tonight, NPR's Franco Ordonez reports.
11: President Trump is expected to use the coveted time to speak about the 2020 election, an election that he refuses to acknowledge he lost. Critics worry that a speech rehashing old claims about foreign interference and voting machines could sow distrust of the election system ahead of the upcoming midterms. Press Secretary Caroline Levitt was asked about concerns from some Republicans that Trump is focusing too much on the past and not enough on current kitchen table issues like the economy ahead of the midterms.
5: I think the American people will be relieved to hear what they are hearing from the President of the United States and his commitment to transparency and the focus on the integrity of our elections tonight.
11: Levitt said Trump will likely also talk about the economy as well as Iran. Franco Ordonez, NPR News.
10: Federal regulators are investigating President Trump's longtime teleprompter operator over suspected insider trading. As NPR's Bobby Allen reports, the White House staffer is accused of using the betting site Kalshi to profit off the president's words.
2: His name is Gabriel Perez. He's Trump's longtime teleprompter operator. Investigators say he made around $100,000 placing bets on what the president would say as he watched the prepared remarks roll across a screen. That's according to two people with knowledge of the investigation who weren't authorized to speak publicly. On booming prediction market sites like Kalshi, bettors can put money on what someone will or won't say, like whether Trump will say fake news or rigged election. The case of Perez appears to be the first time a White House staffer has been implicated in a prediction market scandal. White House Press Secretary Karoline Leavitt called the incident, frankly, a disgrace, and said Perez is now on unpaid administrative leave. Bobby Allen, NPR News.
10: After an online ghost gun company failed to appear at its own trial, a Kentucky jury awarded a mother $104.2 million in damages. Kentucky Public Radio's Sylvia Goodman has more on the record-breaking verdict.
12: The verdict comes nearly 3 years after an 18-year-old Henry Willis killed himself using a ghost gun he bought online, a handgun he would not have been able to purchase legally due to his age and a previous conviction. Manufacturers sell ghost guns as parts without serial numbers or the usual background check. Willis's mother, Laura Herp, says gun sellers need to be held accountable.
13: And they didn't care who Henry was. They didn't even bother showing up to the trial. No amount of money can bring my son back.
12: The plaintiff's Husky Armory and its parent company did not respond to requests for comment. A 2022 Biden-era rule requires background checks and serial numbers for certain gun kits, and a Supreme Court decision last year upheld that policy. For NPR News, I'm Sylvia Goodman in Louisville, Kentucky.
10: The average 30-year fixed mortgage rate climbed this week to its highest level in nearly a year at 6.55%. It's NPR.
12: Goodman in Louisville, Kentucky.
10: The average 30-year fixed mortgage rate climbed this week to its highest level in nearly a year at 6.55%.

0: plan to address housing affordability. Alderman Brendan Riley says their pitch will also balance landlord concerns.
1: It strikes an excellent balance between promoting growth without imposing costly mandates.
0: Mayor Brandon Johnson says the new proposal doesn't go far enough, including to eliminate so-called junk fees added to rent.
2: They took 98% of essentially of what I proposed, copied and pasted, but took out key components of what will protect renters.
0: The council will likely take up the issue after an August summer break. Mariah Wolfel, WBEZ News.
3: The Illinois Department of Public Health reports 277 cases of the intestinal infection cyclosporiasis in the state as of this morning. Of those reported cases, 23 have led to hospitalizations. With the parasite outbreak, some residents are rethinking where they shop for produce. Medical professionals say shopping locally can help, but people should still be vigilant when cleaning their fruits and vegetables. The Centers for Disease Control and Prevention says people should talk to their doctor if they have symptoms so health officials can continue to track cases. The poor air quality resulting from Canadian wildfires is forcing the cancellation of outdoor activities throughout the Chicago area. All Chicago Park District beaches have been closed due to the air quality conditions. City of Evanston has paused all outdoor city work and closed beaches. In West Suburban Oak Park, Park District officials have closed the village's two swimming pools. Conditions are expected to improve by the weekend. Sports: White Sox and Cubs are off for the All-Star break. The Sky are off after beating Seattle yesterday. Chicago Fire's match against Vancouver tonight has been postponed due to the poor air quality. It's 87 degrees. This is WBEZ.
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5: This is All Things Considered from NPR News. I'm Elsa Chang in Culver City, California.
6: And I'm Scott Detrow in Washington. President Trump will deliver a primetime address tonight. Trump says it will be about what he calls free and fair elections, though the White House has declined to say more about the details. And of course, when it comes to that topic, Trump has long pushed disinformation. However, the White House has pushed networks to air the speech tonight. Here is White House Press Secretary Karoline Leavitt earlier today.
7: I think that the mainstream media should air the president's speech and allow the American people to draw their own conclusions from it.
6: NPR White House correspondent Danielle Kurtzleben is here to tell us what to expect amid all of this uncertainty. Hey, Danielle.
8: Hey, Scott.
6: What should we expect if we know from the speech?
8: Well, Leavitt told reporters today that this will be about election integrity, this being a White House that, like you said, talks a lot about voter fraud. And to be clear, there is no evidence of fraud on a widespread basis. Now, today at the White House press briefing, Leavitt said Trump would be presenting some sort of findings tonight.
7: It will shock you if you have an honest eye listening to the president tonight, and everything he is saying will be backed by facts and by evidence that will be provided this evening.
8: She didn't say what, though. Leavitt repeatedly cautioned reporters that they don't know what he's going to say, and so they shouldn't prejudge the speech.
6: But we do have the context of Trump continually trying to raise doubts about election security.
8: Yeah, he repeats the lie all the time that he won the election in 2020. He says it in speeches and on social media, so it won't be a surprise if that's a focus tonight. Now, again, there's no evidence he won in 2020. Multiple reviews have debunked that. But like I said, Leavitt wouldn't say that a discussion of 20 is or isn't what's coming tonight.
6: I mean, what do you make of the timing of this? Because Trump has many other things to think about right now. This election was 6 years ago. He has won a presidential election since then. And in the more immediate term, he's restarted strikes against Iran. And a lot of Americans are worried about the economy.
8: That's right. And prices have remained high since the start of the Iran war. Now, gas prices have eased some, but they're still well above where they were before the war. And gas prices raise the prices of lots of other goods, like groceries.
6: Which is something that's fair to say is having a real impact on the political moment, right?
8: Very much. With midterms coming, Trump's approval rating is also still low. It's at or below 40%, depending on which average you're looking at. And that is no help to Republicans. And some of those fellow Republicans just wish Trump was doing more to show voters that their party cares. Today at the Capitol, Texas Republican Senator John Cornyn told reporters that he wishes Trump focused more on 2026 than on 2020. But there's one more piece of context here, which is that Trump is giving this speech at the same time that he's pushing Congress to pass the Save America Act, which focuses heavily on voter ID.
6: What else is in that bill?

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1: You're listening to WBEZ. Indie rocker Lucy Dacus performs this weekend in Chicago's Millennium Park. She's backed by the Chicago Philharmonic. It's a full circle moment of sorts. WBEZ contributor Hannah Edgar brings us the story.
2: 10 years ago, a 21-year-old Lucy Dacus landed her first set at Lollapalooza.
3: I don't want to be funny anymore.
4: In 2016, I played what they call the Lady Gaga slot, which is the first slot on the smallest stage.
3: Lately, I've been feeling like the odd man.
4: She played that same time slot and like made a huge impression, obviously. It was kind of like, here's your condolence for having the worst possible slot at this festival.
2: Things will look different for Dacus when she returns to Grant Park on July 19th. With international renown and a few Grammys under her belt, she'll headline the Pritzker Pavilion, backed by the Chicago Philharmonic.
3: When you moved to Chicago, you were spinning out.
2: It'll be as close to a hometown show as Dacus can have outside her actual hometown. She grew up near Richmond, Virginia, but took family trips to Chicago often. Her mom is from the western suburbs, and her aunt is actually an oboist in the Chicago Philharmonic. They'll share the Pritzker Pavilion stage on the 19th.
4: There's always a little piece of my heart in Chicago. I feel like we went to Millennium Park every visit. I think my mom likes it, and I liked the bean and the fountains. I just loved that the mouths spit water if you wait around.

0: Dickus teased this new symphonic direction in Forever is a Feeling, the album she released last year. The first thing you hear on the record is an ethereal solo by her bandmate, the violinist and composer Phoenix Ruzziomani. She's also the one who created the orchestral arrangements you'll hear on the 19th.
1: I think that the score is like almost 200 pages or something. The songs are really reimagined, and there's super interesting instrument choices and methods of playing them. And even the song choices, like she listened through the whole discography and then pulled songs and was like, these have potential. And I was like, I would not have thought of that. That's so old and I never sing it.
0: Compared to her previous records, Forever is a Feeling is much more unplugged. Dickus herself traded her signature electric guitar for an acoustic.
1: It might be kind of just a natural reaction to everything being digital and AI, but there does seem to be this like highlighting of human effort. I'm surprised
0: that you're the one who's safer. This will be Dickus' very first time playing with a live orchestra. And yes, she's a little nervous.
1: I don't know if it's like some impulse to embarrass myself, but I do feel like I try to keep myself on my toes for some reason in front of a crowd.
0: Hannah Edgar for WBEZ. You've

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2: 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Coming up next, it's Marketplace. It's The Middle at 8 o'clock and Fresh Air at 9. Checking headlines, a new Federal Reserve Beige Book report compiled by the Chicago Fed finds that middle and lower income Americans continue to face financial pressures as higher costs for food, housing, and transportation strain household budgets. The report says nonprofits serving those communities are seeing growing demand for assistance while also dealing with tighter budgets of their own. The findings by the Chicago Fed will help inform Federal Reserve officials ahead of their next meeting later this month. Tonight's weather, cloudy with widespread smoke, a low of 74. It's 7 o'clock.
3: 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WBEQ Morris, 90.7 FM. 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And WBEZ.org.
4: Marketplace is supported by Odoo.com, providing business